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Clear skies tonight, not as breezy. Temperatures in the mid to low 70s, an east wind around 5 miles an hour. Sunny for tomorrow with highs near 90. The heat index in the low to mid 90s. Clear skies once again tomorrow night, that low near 73. Mostly sunny skies on Saturday with a high near 92. I'm Kyle Curley for Super Talk Mississippi.

0: also appear that first night and deliver a keynote address on the convention's second night. Over the course of the two-night event, organizers say more than 100 speakers will take the stage to lay out what they call a primetime showcase for President Trump's success. At the White House, Jared Halpern, Fox News.
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1: Hey, welcome back to the Lars Larson Show. It's a pleasure to be with you. I'm glad to get to your phone calls and emails. Well, today is Constitution Day, and the Democrats, Socialists of America, they want a brand new Constitution for America. No kidding. So why does today matter more than ever before in the fight against socialism? I thought I'd put that to Kent Strang, who's Managing Director for Americans for Prosperity. Kent, welcome back to the program.
2: It's great to be with you, Lars. Happy Constitution Day.
1: Happy Constitution Day to you. I mean, it is a rare day I don't cite the Constitution, and I don't do it just to sound important. I say, well, you know, this is what the Constitution says. And then occasionally,

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4: 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Children who lose a parent may be more likely to suffer with mental health problems. Around 22% of kids who lose one of their parents develop a diagnosable disorder, compared with just 11% of kids with both parents. This according to a study linked to national survey data from more than 6,000 Australian households with children between the ages of 4 and 17. Around 29% of kids who lost a parent to death later developed a mental health issue, and between 20 and 22% of kids experienced the same if their parents separated or if one of the parents was in custody. The rate of mental health disorder for children ages 4 to 11 who lost a parent to death was even higher at 38%. For those kids who lost a biological parent to death, more than 1 in 4 experienced depression, anxiety, ADHD, or other problems. The study was reported in the Australian Journal of Psychology. 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I'm Lisa Brady, Fox News.
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3: Welcome back to the Lars Larson Show. Imagine this. The public universities in the United States of America, as far as I'm concerned, ought to be cut off from every single dime of taxpayer funding. Let me give you my latest example of an outrage. A U.S. university that just got caught erasing a professor's tie at that university. The professor was tied to a flagged foreign military company. Why are they trying to hide this? Because they understand if you don't hide it, you won't get the money anymore. Let me get into the details of it in just a moment. First, welcome to the program. 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But consider this. One of the public universities, this is one that is owned by the taxpayers. Its buildings are owned by the taxpayers. Its primary funding is from the taxpayers, but it's also getting a tremendous amount of federal funding on top of all that. So consider that. I mean, there are universities that get a lot of money from private industry. They do research for private industry. But this is the University of Washington. And in Seattle, the University of Washington has a long-time research relationship with a Shanghai biotech firm that's called Origin Cell. That's all one word. O-R-I-G-I-N, Origin Cell Technology.

0: all that information right back to communist China. University of Washington ranks number 3 among American universities in federal science and engineering obligations. Almost $1 billion of taxpayer money going into the UW. But guess what? They got another $1.39 billion in federal research funding in fiscal year 2025, and they get a big pile of money from the Chinese Communist government. Does that sound like something where you want to send your kids off to go to school there, maybe earn a degree there? Does it sound like something where you want to send your tax dollars off to support that kind of institution? Certainly doesn't to me. Authorities say a Kentucky cop ran the same license plate 2,000 times through a database from the automated license plate reader cameras. They belonged to the mother of his child. She had an order of protection against him. He didn't hack anything. He just typed in a plate out of 120,000 cameras nationwide. The Washington Post found at least 50 more. Most were watching women. Audit logs show a police chief ran 600 searches on two plates, his ex-wife's and her teenage daughter. And here's what nobody says. A plate tells you what she drives. It doesn't tell you where she sleeps. That's a data broker. Your home address, your phone, your relatives, everywhere she's ever lived, $2, no badge, no audit trail. 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
15: Hey, welcome back to the Lars Larson Show. It's a pleasure to be with you, and I'll be glad to get to your phone calls and emails. But I want to bring on Tyler Brooks, who's a senior counsel, meaning he's a lawyer, at the Thomas More Society. And the question is,

0: 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Clear skies tonight, not as breezy. Temperatures in the mid to low 70s, an east wind around 5 miles an hour. Sunny for tomorrow with highs near 90. The heat index in the low to mid 90s. Clear skies once again tomorrow night, that low near 73. Mostly sunny skies on Saturday with a high near 92.
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2: I'm Gianna Gelosi with your Fox True Crime Minute. Illinois State Police announced they have a new lead in the 34-year-old cold case of murdered college student Tammy Zawicki. The 21-year-old disappeared August 23, 1992. She had been dropping her brother off at Northwestern in Evanston, Illinois, and traveling back to her college in Iowa when her car broke down. 10 days later, her body was found wrapped in a blanket off a highway in southwest Missouri. State police say a semi-truck driver was seen near Zawicki's car around the time of her disappearance. Now, decades later, investigators are looking into a person of interest who may have been hitchhiking with that truck driver before Zawicki's murder. Teresa Terry Belensky made a name.

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6: America.
7: The Navy is asking its personnel to hide military ties on social media pages and set profiles to private due to an increased threat of attacks. In a recent notice, the acting Secretary of the Navy, Hung Cao, wrote that, quote, hostile actors are executing a coordinated multi-domain campaign against the Department of Navy enterprise. Those attacks include harassment and the release of personal information. The acting secretary noted, there has been a significant increase since the start of hostilities with Iran in February. He wrote that the incidents, quote, are part of a deliberate effort to gather intelligence, test our defenses, disrupt our operations, and intimidate our force. This is the latest move by the military in this direction. In December, Central Command issued an order for troops to turn off geolocation services and review device privacy settings. Kevin Uretsky, Fox News.
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1: Hey, welcome back to the Lars Larson Show. It's a pleasure to be with you. Sorry about that. Bumped the microphone a little bit. Los Angeles Mayor Karen Bass. Boy, does she have a problem trying to explain why it is that Los Angeles has spent tremendous amounts of money trying to address the so-called homeless problem, and the problem just gets bigger and bigger and bigger. Well, on Wednesday, yesterday, the Justice Department unsealed fraud charges against nonprofit operators who drew literally tens of millions of dollars through the L.A. Homeless Services Authority Commission. And what happened? $75 million that LAHSA paid one contractor who's now accused of turning homeless housing invoices into a nightclub. LAHSA received $1 billion, and they said, I want you to hear all of this, $1 billion of taxpayer money over 5 years and turned out zero results. That's what HUD Secretary Scott Turner told Fox News. Federal prosecutors say that they used sham vendors, fake competing bids, forged signatures, and fraudulent invoices.

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2: Apple Maps now have ads on iPhone, and not that many users are happy about that. It had long been announced that Apple was adding advertisements to its maps on iPhone, but now that they've arrived for U.S.-based users, not everybody is thrilled with the experience, especially when compared to getting supposedly non-influenced map search results. The ads are not that intrusive on the surface, but they're marked as ads. They appear in the list of suggested places based on location data. They also appear in map search results ahead of organically compiled results. Apple has previously stated that while ads and maps are using location data, none of that data is being tied to a user's specific Apple account data. Apple also says that the ad marketplace is restricted to buys from certain industries, businesses, or services, and that no data will be served or shared with third-party advertisers. With Fox on Tech, I'm Evan Brown, Fox News.
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0: $50,000 bond. A serious crash in Adams County led to one person being airlifted to receive emergency treatment on Wednesday. According to the Adams County Sheriff, a black Nissan Rogue overturned, severely damaging the car and the driver. The cause of the crash is currently unknown. The driver received medical treatment at the scene, but was airlifted by a helicopter soon after. Their current condition is unknown. For all things Mississippi, go to supertalk.fm.
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0: For travelers wanting an authentic taste of Italian pizza, the obvious choice is to fly across the pond to indulge in the real thing, right? That, or just go to Linea's Pizza and Bagels in the Mississippi Delta. On Wednesday, Linea owner and founder Marisol Doyle received recognition in Naples, Italy when her Cleveland pizzeria was named among the top 50 in the world. 50 Top Pizza named Linea the 38th best pizzeria in the entire world. Mississippi's youngest and brightest will continue to be recognized for their academic excellence, along with the teachers who shape them under a new organization. The Mississippi Business Alliance Foundation and the Kelly Jean Cook Senior Charitable Foundation have jointly announced that the Cook Foundation will manage the Student Teacher Achievement Recognition Program to ensure one of Mississippi's longest-standing academic recognitions continue. The STAR program recognizes hundreds of high school students and teachers in Mississippi every year. With Super Talk News, I'm Griffin Ray.
8: 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Clear skies tonight, not as breezy. Temperatures in the mid to low 70s and east wind around 5 miles an hour. Sunny for tomorrow with highs near 90. The heat index in the low to mid 90s. Clear skies once again tomorrow night, that low near 73. Mostly sunny skies on Saturday with a high near 92.
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8: The Navy is asking its personnel to hide military ties on social media pages and set profiles to private due to an increased threat of attacks. In a recent notice, the acting Secretary of the Navy, Hung Cao, wrote that, quote, hostile actors are executing a coordinated multi-domain campaign against the Department of Navy Enterprise. Those attacks include harassment and the release of personal information. The acting secretary noted, there has been a significant increase since the start of hostilities with Iran in February. He wrote that the incidents, quote, are part of a deliberate effort to gather intelligence, test our defenses, disrupt our operations, and intimidate our force. This is the latest move by the military in this direction. In December, Central Command issued an order for troops to turn off geolocation services and review device privacy settings. Kevin Uretsky, Fox News.
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1: Greetings, conversationalists. I am very glad to have you guys with me. The phone number is 877-973-7425. Two quick personal notes here before we move on to the other stories. One is I want to tell you guys, on days like this, I really appreciate you. I wrote this piece yesterday exposing this growing number of people with Nazi sympathies. And you know, this is one reason how the left labels everyone racist. I tell them all the time it becomes meaningless. You label everyone a communist, it becomes meaningless. When I say Nazi sympathies, I mean people who have literally embraced Carl Schmitt, who was a Nazi philosopher, and really do believe the world must be divided into friends and enemies, and the enemies, you can kill them. And these people are rising on the right. They are white nationalists. They hate Jews. They hate non-white people. They're building pure white enclaves and things like that. And they're reactionary and exclusionary in ways that are harmful to the Republican Party. And calling them out, they are coming for me, so I appreciate you guys so much. I really do. They are out to get me, and I'm willing to go for it, just to stand up and speak the truth. And my wife as well is like, you gotta call these people out. They're bullies, they're racists, they're bad, and they will long term do as much damage to the country as the left will. In fact, these guys are openly committed to the destruction of the country so they can build some sort of right wing utopia where women will not be allowed to work and men will not be allowed to opt out of families, and they will impose their virtue on all of us instead of letting us decide for ourselves. And you got to stand up to these guys. But I have kicked a hornet's nest. Concurrently, I also got to tell you, a lot of people, 20 people, donated a lot of money. So pray for me, because tonight they're going to see how bad a golfer I am. I'm taking them all for golf at my golf club. They raise money for Children's Healthcare of Atlanta, and I got to expose myself to a large crowd on how terrible of a golfer I am. So pray. And then I can at least go home and sleep comfortably on my perfectly snug mattress topper and stay cool at night. Oh, I've been in a hotel room, and it's a fantastic hotel. I was there a while back, and the air conditioner didn't work. I was a little aggravated, but boy, the room is cold. But still, you stay under all the covers, and you get hot at night, and I wish I had my perfectly snug mattress topper. You need to check one of these out. It's like an air conditioner for your bed. It can warm up as well, and I've used it for my back. The heat is great. I got one for my daughter. She's at college. She loves this thing. Her roommate's now jealous. 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
2: Donald Trump's America.
3: The president will play a prominent role in a rare midterm convention for Republicans next month. The two-day convention is set for September 9th and 10th in Dallas. The two major parties traditionally hold multi-day conventions in the summer of presidential election years. But President Trump floated the idea of a midterm gathering several months ago in an effort to boost candidates running in a year Republicans are trying to hold on to control of the House and Senate. Democrats also considered holding a midterm convention, but have not announced plans for one. The RNC says Vice President J.D. Vance will deliver a keynote address on the convention's opening night. President Trump will also appear that first night and deliver a keynote address on the convention's second night. Over the course of the two-night event, organizers say more than 100 speakers will take the stage to lay out what they call a primetime showcase for President Trump's success. At the White House, Jared Halpern, Fox News.
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3: 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Clear skies tonight, not as breezy. Temperatures in the mid to low 70s and east wind around 5 miles an hour. Sunny for tomorrow with highs near 90. The heat index in the low to mid 90s. Clear skies once again tomorrow night, that low near 73. Mostly sunny skies on Saturday with a high near 92.
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5: I'm Gianna Gelosi with your Fox True Crime Minute. Illinois State Police announced they have a new lead in the 34-year-old cold case of murdered college student Tammy Zawicki. The 21-year-old disappeared August 23, 1992. She had been dropping her brother off at Northwestern in Evanston, Illinois, and traveling back to her college in Iowa when her car broke down. 10 days later, her body was found wrapped in a blanket off a highway in southwest Missouri. State Police say a semi-truck driver was seen near Zawicki's car around the time of her disappearance. Now, decades later, investigators are looking into a person of interest who may have been hitchhiking with that truck driver before Zawicki's murder. Teresa Terry Belensky, maiden name Vega, would have been 32 years old at the time and was known to hitchhike. She died in 2014 and is not a suspect, but police want more information about her and her whereabouts in the late 80s to the mid-90s to hopefully crack the cold case. There's more on this story at foxnews.com or subscribe to the Fox True Crime Podcast. I'm Gianna Gelosi with your Fox True Crime Minute.
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0: For travelers wanting an authentic taste of Italian pizza, the obvious choice is to fly across the pond to indulge in the real thing, right? That, or just go to Linea's Pizza and Bagels in the Mississippi Delta. On Wednesday, Linea owner and founder Marisol Doyle received recognition in Naples, Italy when her Cleveland pizzeria was named among the top 50 in the world. 50 Top Pizza named Linea the 38th best pizzeria in the entire world. Mississippi's youngest and brightest will continue to be recognized for their academic excellence, along with the teachers who shape them under a new organization. The Mississippi Business Alliance Foundation and the Kelly Jean Cook Senior Charitable Foundation have jointly announced that the Cook Foundation will manage the Student Teacher Achievement Recognition Program to ensure one of Mississippi's longest-standing academic recognitions continue. The STAR program recognizes hundreds of high school students and teachers in Mississippi every year. With SuperTalk News, I'm Griffin Ray.
1: 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Clear skies tonight, not as breezy. Temperatures in the mid to low 70s, an east wind around 5 miles an hour. Sunny for tomorrow with highs near 90. The heat index in the low to mid 90s. Clear skies once again tomorrow night, that low near 73. Mostly sunny skies on Saturday with a high near 92. I'm Kyle Curley for SuperTalk Mississippi Gulf Coast 103.1.
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7: 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Bill O'Reilly is with us. He's got 20 number one best-selling books. 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
8: I appreciate you having me on, McGraw. You're a hometown guy, so here I am.
7: There we go. Confronting America. Why this book? Why now?
8: Too many problems are being left ignored in America. Everybody knows it. And the big government people, the Democratic Party, the progressive, whatever they're calling themselves today, you know, the government's going to do it. The government's going to solve these problems. No, they're not. Number one, they don't care enough to do it. And number two, they're tribes now. So I decided to write a book based on eyewitness history, which means I was standing there when everything in this book happened. No anonymous sources. We name everybody. And there's some very big names in the book. And we lay out the problem, and then we lay out the solution.
7: What is a bubble person?
8: Somebody who doesn't know anything and doesn't care. And it's very easy to be one now with the social media and the phone in your hand every second. You can lose yourself in a false world of whatever your interests are. You can cut yourself off. You don't have to

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5: 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Clear skies tonight, not as breezy. Temperatures in the mid to low 70s, an east wind around 5 miles an hour. Sunny for tomorrow with highs near 90. The heat index in the low to mid 90s. Clear skies once again tomorrow night, that low near 73. Mostly sunny skies on Saturday with a high near 92.
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8: The Navy is asking its personnel to hide military ties on social media pages and set profiles to private due to an increased threat of attacks. In a recent notice, the acting Secretary of the Navy, Hung Cao, wrote that, quote, hostile actors are executing a coordinated multi-domain campaign against the Department of Navy enterprise. Those attacks include harassment and the release of personal information. The acting secretary noted, there has been a significant increase since the start of hostilities with Iran in February. He wrote that the incidents, quote, are part of a deliberate effort to gather intelligence, test our defenses, disrupt our operations, and intimidate our force. This is the latest move by the military in this direction. In December, Central Command issued an order for troops to turn off geolocation services and review device privacy settings. Kevin Uretsky, Fox News.
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4: The president will play a prominent role in a rare midterm convention for Republicans next month. The two-day convention is set for September 9th and 10th in Dallas. The two major parties traditionally hold multi-day conventions in the summer of presidential election years. But President Trump floated the idea of a midterm gathering several months ago in an effort to boost candidates running in a year Republicans are trying to hold on to control of the House and Senate. Democrats also considered holding a midterm convention, but have not announced plans for one. The RNC says Vice President J.D. Vance will deliver a keynote address on the convention's opening night. President Trump will also appear that first night and deliver a keynote address on the convention's second night. Over the course of the two-night event, organizers say more than 100 speakers will take the stage to lay out what they call a primetime showcase for President Trump's success. At the White House, Jared Halpern, Fox News.
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0: How we go forward together in a world in which Europe, which is obviously a very wealthy continent, can and is taking primary responsibility for its own conventionalist defense, obviously the United States remaining committed to NATO.
1: Secretary Rutas spoke about the amount of the investment the European nations are making.
2: $139 billion extra spent on defense by the Canadians and the Europeans compared to the years before, and it is still continuing, and there's still much more to be done.
1: Colby said that in the meantime, the U.S. will continue its review of the military's force posture in Europe, which was ordered by War Secretary Pete Hegseth earlier in the year. Kim Uretsky, Fox News.
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0: 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Actually feels pretty nice outside at the moment. Mostly clear skies with temperatures in the mid to low 70s. For later today, we'll see sunny skies. Highs back into the low 90s. The heat index around 95, 96. Clear skies for Friday night. Low near 73. From the Coast Electric and Singing River Electric Weather Center, I'm Kyle Curley on Supertalk Mississippi Gulf Coast 103.1.
1: I'm Gianna Gelosi with your Fox True Crime Minute. Illinois State Police announced they have a new lead in the 34-year-old cold case of murdered college student Tammy Zawicki. The 21-year-old disappeared August 23, 1992. She had been dropping her brother off at Northwestern in Evanston, Illinois, and traveling back to her college in Iowa when her car broke down. 10 days later, her body was found wrapped in a blanket off a highway in southwest Missouri. State Police say a semi-truck driver was seen near Zawicki's car around the time of her disappearance. Now, decades later, investigators are looking into a person of interest who may have been hitchhiking with that truck driver before Zawicki's murder. Teresa Terry Belensky, maiden name Vega, would have been 32 years old at the time and was known to hitchhike. She died in 2014 and is not a suspect, but police want more information about her and her whereabouts in the late 80s to the mid-90s to hopefully crack the cold case. There's more on this story at foxnews.com or subscribe to the Fox True Crime Podcast. I'm Gianna Gelosi with your Fox True Crime Minute.
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10: 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Gary McNamara and Eric Harley talk about everything from politics to social issues and news of the day. 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
11: All across America, we are Red Eye Radio. He is Eric Harley and I'm Gary McNamara. Good morning.
12: Hi.
11: All right, more craziness. I love this story. Do you remember, and we had talked about it, remember the women's sports bar that opened up in Portland, Oregon? We talked about it. A women's sports bar that would show just women's sports.
12: Yeah, are you telling me they're still open?
11: Yes. Yes. But I love this here. We know that at some point, this is Fox News has it. We know that at some point, the sports bra, that's the name of the bar, the sports bra
12: instead of bar,
11: was a Portland bar built for broadcasting women's sports. One can assume that at some point it would show a WNBA or some other, you know, type of women's sports. It's unclear, however, how often gymnastics would be displayed, but the owner seems to be doing a lot of them. In her head, the Pacific Northwest establishment first came under national scrutiny after it expelled a group of fans for wearing XXXY athletic t-shirts earlier in the month. Video shows a server telling the group that their attire was making other customers uncomfortable and that despite them already having ordered their food, they had to leave. This spawned a social media firestorm, you know, ex-users condemning the bar for its not-so-inclusive behavior, and upon a deeper look, it's uncertain how much the sports bra cares about women's sports at all. The XXXY Athletics founder, Jennifer Say, pointed out earlier in the week, the bar has a history of activism that goes beyond kicking customers out for their garb. Earlier this summer, it was announced a boycott of the women's elite rugby matches at the sports bra, the women's sports bar. The reason? The rugby league said it would follow the policy of not allowing transgender athletes from participating. And this may be the line of the year on this issue.

0: 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Actually feels pretty nice outside at the moment. Mostly clear skies with temperatures in the mid to low 70s. For later today, we'll see sunny skies. Highs back into the low 90s. The heat index around 95, 96. Clear skies for Friday night. Low near 73. From the Coast Electric and Singing River Electric Weather Center, I'm Kyle Curley on Supertalk Mississippi Gulf Coast 103.1.
1: Donald Trump's America.
2: The president will play a prominent role in a rare midterm convention for Republicans next month. The two-day convention is set for September 9th and 10th in Dallas. The two major parties traditionally hold multi-day conventions in the summer of presidential election years. But President Trump floated the idea of a midterm gathering several months ago in an effort to boost candidates running in a year Republicans are trying to hold on to control of the House and Senate. Democrats also considered holding a midterm convention, but have not announced plans for one. The RNC says Vice President J.D. Vance will deliver a keynote address on the convention's opening night. President Trump will also appear that first night and deliver a keynote address on the convention's second night. Over the course of the two-night event, organizers say more than 100 speakers will take the stage to lay out what they call a primetime showcase for President Trump's success. At the White House, Jared Halpern, Fox News.
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5: 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Children who lose a parent may be more likely to suffer with mental health problems. Around 22% of kids who lose one of their parents develop a diagnosable disorder, compared with just 11% of kids with both parents. This according to a study linked to national survey data from more than 6,000 Australian households with children between the ages of 4 and 17. Around 29% of kids who lost a parent to death later developed a mental health issue, and between 22% of kids experienced the same if their parents separated or if one of the parents was in custody. The rate of mental health disorder for children ages 4 to 11 who lost a parent to death was even higher at 38%. For those kids who lost a biological parent to death, more than 1 in 4 experienced depression, anxiety, ADHD, or other problems. The study was reported in the Australian Journal of Psychology. For more health news, go to foxnewshealth.com. 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I'm Lisa Brady, Fox News.
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1: Hey neighbors, we're not that far from where you are. 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Come and see us.

0: and our society has lost appreciation for law enforcement. And these are individuals who, they're not getting rich at what they do. They're doing it. They're working countless hours. And all they want to do, especially in homicide, they got to solve that case. They need to solve that case for those families, because they're the ones that are communicating with the families. Mm-hmm. You know, did you know any people that might have, you know, and the families are grieving. So you witness this heinous scene, first of all, and then you've got to learn about the victim. You've got to learn about who they know. You got to learn about the people that love them the most and what they're going through. You have to witness. I can't imagine that kind of stress and what it takes to do that job, because those families deserve that. We've talked about the families, in fact, played plenty of audio of families who lost loved ones or their loved ones were injured by illegal immigrants. And the left wants to shut down the conversation.
1: And we played this week the frustration of New York law enforcement, the sheriffs there saying, my God, you know, we can't, the Democrats are allowing criminals to run free on the streets.
0: Yes.
1: And they're allowing them to run free on the streets because they're illegally here in the country.
0: Exactly.
1: Make sense of that.
0: Yes.
1: It frustrates the hell out of us. I'm going to say us, I don't mean me. I mean, I'm
0: right
1: parroting what they're saying.
0: Right.
1: That's frustrating the hell out of us because we can't do our jobs and get criminals off the street.
0: Yeah.
1: Because of our government. We can't get them out of here.
0: Tragic.
1: Because of our state government.
0: Just tragic.
1: I know. We are Red Eye Radio.
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7: I'm Gianna Gelosi with your Fox True Crime Minute. Illinois State Police announced they have a new lead in the 34-year-old cold case of murdered college student Tammy Zawicki. The 21-year-old disappeared August 23, 1992. She had been dropping her brother off at Northwestern in Evanston, Illinois, and traveling back to her college in Iowa when her car broke down. 10 days later, her body was found wrapped in a blanket off a highway in southwest Missouri. State Police say a semi-truck driver was seen near Zawicki's car around the time of her disappearance. Now, decades later, investigators are looking into a person of interest who may have been hitchhiking with that truck driver before Zawicki's murder. Teresa Terry Belensky, maiden name Vega, would have been 32 years old at the time and was known to hitchhike. She died in 2014 and is not a suspect, but police want more information about her and her whereabouts in the late 80s to the mid-90s to hopefully crack the cold case. 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I'm Gianna Gelosi with your Fox True Crime Minute.
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0: Here's your hourly weather forecast brought to you by Coast Electric and Singing River Electric. Actually feels pretty nice outside at the moment. Mostly clear skies with temperatures in the mid to low 70s. For later today, we'll see sunny skies. Highs back into the low 90s. The heat index around 95, 96. Clear skies for Friday night. Low near 73. From the Coast Electric and Singing River Electric Weather Center, I'm Kyle Curley on Super Talk Mississippi Gulf Coast 103.1.
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2: Apple Maps now have ads on iPhone, and not that many users are happy about that. It had long been announced that Apple was adding advertisements to its maps on iPhone, but now that they've arrived for U.S.-based users, not everybody is thrilled with the experience, especially when compared to getting supposedly non-influenced map search results. The ads are not that intrusive on the surface, but they're marked as ads. They appear in the list of suggested places based on location data. They also appear in map search results ahead of organically compiled results. Apple has previously stated that while ads and maps are using location data, none of that data is being tied to a user's specific Apple account data. Apple also says that the ad marketplace is restricted to buys from certain industries, businesses, or services, and that no data will be served or shared with third-party advertisers. With Fox on Tech, I'm Evan Brown, Fox News.
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0: And Singing River Electric actually feels pretty nice outside at the moment. Mostly clear skies with temperatures in the mid to low 70s. For later today, we'll see sunny skies, highs back into the low 90s. The heat index around 95, 96. Clear skies for Friday night, low near 73. From the Coast Electric and Singing River Electric Weather Center, I'm Kyle Curley on Supertalk Mississippi Gulf Coast 103.1.
1: This is House Call for Health. Children who lose a parent may be more likely to suffer with mental health problems. Around 22% of kids who lose one of their parents develop a diagnosable disorder, compared with just 11% of kids with both parents. This according to a study linked to national survey data from more than 6,000 Australian households with children between the ages of 4 and 17. Around 29% of kids who lost a parent to death later developed a mental health issue, and between 20 and 22% of kids experienced the same if their parents separated or if one of the parents was in custody. The rate of mental health disorder for children ages 4 to 11 who lost a parent to death was even higher at 38%. For those kids who lost a biological parent to death, more than 1 in 4 experienced depression, anxiety, ADHD, or other problems. The study was reported in the Australian Journal of Psychology. For more health news, go to foxnewshealth.com. 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I'm Lisa Brady, Fox News.
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1: And I'm Gary McNamara along with Eric Harley to show you how worried Republicans are. Well, we'll let you know in just 1 minute.

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5: Donald Trump's America.
6: The president will play a prominent role in a rare midterm convention for Republicans next month. The two-day convention is set for September 9th and 10th in Dallas. The two major parties traditionally hold multi-day conventions in the summer of presidential election years. But President Trump floated the idea of a midterm gathering several months ago in an effort to boost candidates running in a year Republicans are trying to hold on to control of the House and Senate. Democrats also considered holding a midterm convention, but have not announced plans for one. The RNC says Vice President J.D. Vance will deliver a keynote address on the convention's opening night. President Trump will also appear that first night and deliver a keynote address on the convention's second night. Over the course of the two-night event, organizers say more than 100 speakers will take the stage to lay out what they call a primetime showcase for President Trump's success. At the White House, Jared Halpern, Fox News.
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8: With football season getting underway, here's something you may have never wondered. Why is a football field exactly 100 yards long? It wasn't always. The answer goes back nearly 150 years. Early football, borrowed from rugby, was played on fields that varied from school to school. But in 1881, Yale's Walter Camp, an influential coach and football rules pioneer, helped standardize the field at 110 yards with no end zones. Then in 1912, officials shortened the playing field to 100 yards and added 10-yard end zones, creating the familiar layout still used today. Hash marks arrived in 1933, and in 1974, the NFL moved the goalpost to the back of the end zone. Camp also introduced the line of scrimmage, the snap from center, and the system of downs, helping transform rugby into the game millions of Americans love today. Matt Murphy, Fox News.
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0: Here's your hourly weather forecast brought to you by Coast Electric and Singing River Electric. Actually feels pretty nice outside at the moment. Mostly clear skies with temperatures in the mid to low 70s. For later today, we'll see sunny skies. Highs back into the low 90s. The heat index around 95, 96. Clear skies for Friday night. Low near 73. From the Coast Electric and Singing River Electric Weather Center, I'm Kyle Curley on Super Talk Mississippi Gulf Coast 103.1.
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2: The Navy is asking its personnel to hide military ties on social media pages and set profiles to private due to an increased threat of attacks. In a recent notice, the acting Secretary of the Navy, Hung Cao, wrote that

0: quote, hostile actors are executing a coordinated multi-domain campaign against the Department of Navy Enterprise. Those attacks include harassment and the release of personal information. The acting secretary noted, there has been a significant increase since the start of hostilities with Iran in February. He wrote that the incidents, quote, are part of a deliberate effort to gather intelligence, test our defenses, disrupt our operations, and intimidate our force. This is the latest move by the military in this direction. In December, Central Command issued an order for troops to turn off geolocation services and review device privacy settings. Kevin Uretsky, Fox News.
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3: Donald Trump's America.
4: The president will play a prominent role in a rare midterm convention for Republicans next month. The two-day convention is set for September 9th and 10th in Dallas. The two major parties traditionally hold multi-day conventions in the summer of presidential election years. But President Trump floated the idea of a midterm gathering several months ago in an effort to boost candidates running in a year Republicans are trying to hold on to control of the House and Senate. Democrats also considered holding a midterm convention, but have not announced plans for one. The RNC says Vice President J.D. Vance will deliver a keynote address on the convention's opening night. President Trump will also appear that first night and deliver a keynote address on the convention's second night. Over the course of the two-night event, organizers say more than 100 speakers will take the stage to lay out what they call a primetime showcase for President Trump's success. At the White House, Jared Halpern, Fox News.
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2: 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Actually feels pretty nice outside at the moment. Mostly clear skies with temperatures in the mid to low 70s. For later today, we'll see sunny skies. Highs back into the low 90s. The heat index around 95, 96. Clear skies for Friday night. Low near 73. From the Coast Electric and Singing River Electric Weather Center, I'm Kyle Curley on Super Talk Mississippi Gulf Coast 103.1.
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1: Welcome back. You're with America in the Morning. It's 26 after. An ICE agent accused of making false statements about the January shooting of a Venezuelan man in Minnesota is back in jail. Correspondent Clayton Neville has an update.
2: Agents with the Minnesota Bureau of Criminal Apprehension took Christian Castro into custody on Wednesday in Minneapolis on an active warrant. Castro was in custody in Texas but released back in August after hitting the limit on the amount of time that he could be held. Castro's facing four felony charges of second-degree assault with a dangerous weapon and a misdemeanor charge of falsely reporting a crime in connection with the shooting of Julio Cesar Sosa Solis. That happened during a massive immigration operation in Minnesota. Sosa Solis was shot 1 week after Rene Good and 10 days before Alex Preti. Jail records show Castro's bail's been set at $200,000. I'm Clayton Neville.
1: And yes, they did a poll on this. A new survey has found that Americans, on average, are showing a mistrust of information coming from the federal government. Correspondent Mike Hempen reports.
3: A new AP Newark USA Facts poll shows Americans are more skeptical of government information than they were a few years ago. About 6 in 10 U.S. adults have low trust in information from the federal government about the environment, foreign affairs, elections and politics, abortion, or immigration. Mistrust of government information has grown since 2024, just before President Trump won a second term. It's also higher than it was at the end of Trump's first term. This underscores how his recent attempts to dismantle parts of the federal bureaucracy may have affected public confidence in the executive branch. I'm Mike Hempen.
1: America in the Morning for Friday, September 18th, 2026, is produced by Jeff McKay. I'm John Trout. This is Westwood One.
4: This is House Call for Health. Children who lose a parent may be more likely to suffer with mental health problems. Around 22% of kids who lose one of their parents develop a diagnosable disorder, compared with just 11% of kids with both parents. This according to a study linked to national survey data for more than 6,000 Australian households with children between the ages of 4 and 17. Around 29% of kids who lost a parent to death later developed a mental health issue, and between 22% of kids experience the same if their parents separated or if one of the parents was in custody. The rate of mental health disorder for children ages 4 to 11 who lost a parent to death was even higher at 38%. For those kids who lost a biological parent to death, more than 1 in 4 experienced depression, anxiety, ADHD, or other problems. The study was reported in the Australian Journal of Psychology. For more health news, go to foxnewshealth.com. 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I'm Lisa Brady, Fox News.
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2: 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From Houma to Hammond, Biloxi to Jackson, and Mobile and Pensacola, we're not that far from where you are. Come and see us.
3: 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Pawpaw's Campers City in Picayune. You're gonna love the way we deal.

0: On the sheep, the beast of Mossy Bottom gets 4 pumpkins out of 5. I'm Kevin Carr, and that's the way I see it.
1: And finally, 42 years ago today, Ronald Reagan was president. Joe Kittinger flew a gas balloon from Caribou, Maine over the Atlantic Ocean, and although he was aiming for Russia, instead landed in Italy. And the hit TV show Three's Company broadcast its final series episode. 42 years and a day ago, a gentleman named Jim Bohannon sat down in the studios of Mutual News in Washington, D.C. and broadcast the first day of a radio program called America in the Morning.
2: Good morning. I'm Jim Bohannon, Mutual News, and this is America in the Morning. Coming up on America in the Morning, Congress. Your Congress, which can toss off several $100 billion at a chunk without blinking, is coming down to the showdown on a fight over 14 million paltry dollars, but with a lot attached there too. Peter Mayer previews that battle. In the Central American jungle, Alan Tomlinson peeks his head through the brush and says, "Contras, I presume." John Harchie tells us that banks may be ripping you off. We'll also have Robert Rundy of Money Magazine with another tip on buying, selling, or improving your home. And we'll be having a look at some drive-through religion. All of that more coming up this half hour on America in the Morning, not to mention, of course, part two of Frank Gentry's series on Vietnam 10 years later.
1: Today, sadly, after all these decades, is the final broadcast of our program. A thank you to the hundreds of radio stations that have carried our program over the decades, and thank you for listening. America in the Morning for Friday, September 18th, 2026 is produced by Jeff McKay. I'm John Trout. This is Westwood One.
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6: Fox News, I'm CJ Papa. It's a small price to pay for the war in Iran, the theme from President Trump on the rising cost of fuel.
7: It's a little more. It's even if it was, frankly, even if it was a lot more.
6: And you're paying a lot more this morning. AAA reports a gallon of regular on average up 3 cents overnight, stopping at $4.46, while diesel hits another record at $6.44 a gallon. That's up 98 cents from a year ago. Florida Republican Congresswoman Maria Salazar breaks with the president's immigration crackdown, saying this in her campaign ad.
8: The same Hispanics who help you get to the White House in 2024 feel betrayed today.
6: DHS responded, the men and women of ICE are enforcing the laws passed by Congress. World leaders in New York City next week for the UN General Assembly. Axios reports President Trump is expected to meet with Gulf leaders about the war in Iran. 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
0: In the Traffic One Traffic Center, I'm Kyle Curley. 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Mostly sunny skies this afternoon. Temperatures will get into the upper 80s, some low 90s with the heat index around the mid 90s or so. Clear skies tonight. Low near 73 for Friday night football. Sunny tomorrow. High of 92. Clear skies tomorrow night. Lows back into the mid 70s. From the Coast Electric and Singing River Electric Weather Center, I'm Kyle Curley on Super Talk Mississippi Gulf Coast 103.1.
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Mornings with Richard Cross. Welcome into the 8 o'clock hour. 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Glad to be with you this morning and glad to welcome in David McGee, who has a career that to say is interesting would be an understatement. He has done a lot of things. He's done a lot of things successfully, including some relatively recent work as an author, a very successful book, a memoir

0: I'm Gianna Gelosi with your Fox True Crime Minute. Illinois State Police announced they have a new lead in the 34-year-old cold case of murdered college student Tammy Zawicki. The 21-year-old disappeared August 23, 1992. She had been dropping her brother off at Northwestern in Evanston, Illinois, and traveling back to her college in Iowa when her car broke down. 10 days later, her body was found wrapped in a blanket off a highway in southwest Missouri. State police say a semi-truck driver was seen near Zawicki's car around the time of her disappearance. Now, decades later, investigators are looking into a person of interest who may have been hitchhiking with that truck driver before Zawicki's murder. Teresa Terry Belensky, maiden name Vega, would have been 32 years old at the time and was known to hitchhike. She died in 2014 and is not a suspect, but police want more information about her and her whereabouts in the late 80s to the mid-90s to hopefully crack the cold case. There's more on this story at foxnews.com or subscribe to the Fox True Crime Podcast. I'm Gianna Gelosi with your Fox True Crime Minute.
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7: Listening to Super Talk News, I'm Caleb Saylors. SEC play opens up for Ole Miss and Mississippi State this weekend. In Oxford, the Rebels are gearing up for a top 10 matchup against bitter rival LSU and former head coach Lane Kiffin.
8: I think they'll be locked in. I think they'll be focused. Obviously, we got to do a good job as coaches to give them really good plans and put them in good position to be able to have success.
7: That was Ole Miss head man Pete Golding. On the flip side, the Bulldogs will be on the road against a gritty South Carolina team with a revamped offense.
9: The atmosphere Saturday afternoon is going to be elite. And so for our guys, dominating the environment is something that we talk about nonstop, controlling what we can control, playing clean football, pre-snap, both sides of the ball. We've got a process. We've got to dominate that process, and it'll be a huge focus point for us.
7: That was Mississippi State head coach Jeff Lebby. For more information, go to supertalk.fm.
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0: This is where the story of your state gets told each day. 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
1: In the Traffic One Traffic Center, I'm Kyle Curley, looking fairly good so far this morning with no wrecks or breakdowns, no congestion, no major problems in the way for the drive-in. Please buckle up and drive safe.
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1: In the Traffic One Traffic Center, I'm Kyle Curley. 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Mostly sunny skies this afternoon. Temperatures will get into the upper 80s, some low 90s with the heat index around the mid 90s or so. Clear skies tonight. Low near 73 for Friday night football. Sunny tomorrow. High of 92. Clear skies tomorrow night. Lows back into the mid 70s. From the Coast Electric and Singing River Electric Weather Center, I'm Kyle Curley on Super Talk Mississippi Gulf Coast 103.1.
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1: News. I'm Gian Gelosi. ICE agent Christian Castro is due in federal court in St. Paul, Minnesota this morning, facing six counts of making materially false statements to the FBI.
2: Less than 24 hours after Christian Castro's bond was set during his Hennepin County District Court hearing on separate state charges. His conditional bail is set at $200,000. Castro is charged with shooting a Venezuelan man back in January and lying about the circumstances to investigators.
1: That's Fox's Molly Line. The war with Iran keeps driving up gas prices, regular up to $4.46 per gallon. President Trump says it's a small price to pay.
3: You have a little higher, you have a higher gas. It's a very inexpensive price to pay for what we've done. Remember that it's a little more. It's even if it was, frankly, even if it was a lot more.
1: Diesel's a nickel higher today to a new record high at $6.44, according to AAA. 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
7: Caleb Saylor. A pair of Mississippi lawmakers has been nationally recognized for efforts in helping cancer patients have better access to care. State Representative Sam Creekmore and State Senator Walter Michelle received the National Distinguished Advocacy Award from the American Cancer Society Cancer Action Network. The two were honored for helping move Jill's Law across the finish line this past legislative session. Jill's Law, named in honor of the late wife of State Representative Casey Urey, expands access to biomarker testing for cancer patients. The City of Natchez and American Cruise Lines have broken ground on a new cruise dock along the Mississippi River. The cruise line

0: Good Tuesday morning once again. Welcome back. 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Joined now by Director of Athletics at Ole Miss, Keith Carter, as Ole Miss and Oxford prepare for a really, really big weekend. It's Ole Miss and LSU on Saturday night. Keith, good morning. Thanks so much for a few minutes of your time.
1: Absolutely. Good morning, Richard.
0: How busy is this week compared to a normal SEC football weekend?
1: Well, you know, I've said it several times. Obviously, we know this is a huge weekend, and we're not naive to think there aren't some, you know, compelling storylines that surround the weekend that may be a little different than some of the other weekends. But, you know, for us, we're trying to keep it as business as usual as possible. You know, our staff here in the athletics department, and obviously working with our campus partners, our city partners, you know, we're trying to make sure that we're prepared for everything that could pop up. But at the same time, you know, knowing that we've hosted big weekends before and have a great template for that. So, you know, it's going to be a lot of fun, and, you know, just would encourage everybody that's coming into town to be a little

0: bit patient, a little bit more patient than normal, maybe, and you know, try to get to the game early and avoid some of the rush, you know, right before kickoff. But it should be a lot of fun, and I know our team will be prepared.
1: There is a rumor that has floated around, like kind of like in and out of message boards and social media for months now, that the president of the United States might choose to come to this game. Can you confirm or deny that?
0: Well, we have not heard anything from President Trump's, you know, camp officially. I've kind of heard the rumors as well. You know, there's some Ole Miss folks that are close to the president, and they've mentioned that, you know, that could potentially happen. But as of today, we have not heard anything officially from his team. And, you know, so we'll continue to go with that for now.
1: It seems like at this point you would have a little bit of a heads up, right?
0: Yeah, I would think so. You know, obviously that would be a big undertaking, you know, from a standpoint of logistics and, you know, getting him and all of his entourage in and out, you know, with airspace and security and those type of things. So I would assume by this point we would know something, but, you know, we'll be prepared, you know, as I said before, for anything as this weekend approaches.
1: The governor of Louisiana yesterday, I guess, joked that LSU was going to need its National Guard to Louisiana National Guard to get it in and out, and fighter jets to get their coach in and out, and that he was hopeful that Mississippi would engage in Southern hospitality. I'm curious how those remarks landed with you, whether they were intended to be funny or not.
0: Well, you know, honestly, I've kind of tuned out the governor of Louisiana. You know, I mean, that's not something that we're focused on here on campus. And, you know, we're going to host a football game. It's going to be a great game with the two teams on the field, a top ranked, you know, top 10 ranked matchup. And, you know, we're going to make sure we have plenty of security. You know, the game's going to go on and everyone's going to be just fine. But, you know, we try to stay focused on the things that we can control here. And obviously some of the rhetoric coming out of Louisiana is not something we can control.
1: I gave you an opportunity there and you just kind of passed on it.
0: Well, sometimes Richard, you got to just keep going with these answers. So we'll keep moving to the next question.
1: Yeah. Keith Carter, athletics director at Ole Miss. What is the challenge when, and I asked this fully recognizing that Ole Miss has hosted a lot of big football games, and there have been a lot of big crowds on campus. But with the national focus here and College Game Day coming in and the footprint, just the amount of space that they take up in the Grove and kind of the surrounding area, a bigger-than-normal visiting fan base that's probably making the trip, what are the unique challenges that exist on this particular weekend?
0: Well, you hit it on the head. I mean, obviously, you know, a lot of big weekends here when we play, you know, SEC football. But when College Game Day comes and you know, just how big that show has gotten over the years and the footprint that they need for, you know, the McAfee kick and all the different sets that they have, you know, during their broadcast, you know, we love having them here. We love the fact that, you know, they're going to be set up on the Grove stage. But it does create some logistical, you know, situations we have to work through. So Neil Mead on our staff here in athletics, obviously tons of our campus partners, you know, working with them. They've been great to you know, work with College Game Day, make sure that they are going to have a great setup and the show is going to be in a really good place. But yeah, so, you know, we're excited to kind of be, you know, all eyes on Oxford, Mississippi and Ole Miss here on Saturday morning and really all day Saturday as this, you know, the anticipation for this game continues to grow. But we'll certainly, you know, be ready for all of that. But yeah, it you know, it is a logistical, you know, situation we have to work through, obviously, when that production comes to town.
1: Keith, you've been in this role for a while now. I'm curious, in the last decade or so, how the security plan, the security footprint, kind of what you have to go through with, you mentioned Neil Mead a second ago, your facilities planning people and all the people that are in charge of game day. How has security procedural stuff, for lack of a better way to say it, changed over the last 10 years?
0: Well, I think, you know, certainly, you know, the games have gotten bigger. You know, there's more production. There's so many things that have changed, I think, for the better, you know, from that standpoint. But you know, I think you've got to make sure that, you know, for these big gatherings, whether it's at Ole Miss or Mississippi State or wherever, you name it, you know,

0: they're susceptible to security issues. And so we want to make sure that we're doing everything we can to protect, you know, the people that are coming to the game, protect our teams, our coaches, our staff. And so again, Neil and his team here with our athletics department have done an awesome job with that. And then, you know, Chief Sanford and the UPD, obviously Chief McCutcheon, Joey East with the Lafayette, you know, Sheriff's Office, like just, you know, great collaboration, you know, for all of our local partners on that, and very thankful for that for sure.
1: I guess it's easy to get caught up in the, oh, it's going to be hard and they're going to be a lot of people. Is this fun? Is this upcoming weekend fun for you and for your staff as you get ready for it and anticipate it?
0: Yeah, to me, it's a lot of fun. I mean, I think, you know, there's a lot of work that leads up to the season in general from, you know, hosting these huge crowds. But, you know, for a game like this and all the eyeballs and, you know, that are going to be on it, you know, you have to enjoy it. You have to enjoy the journey and enjoy this event. I mean, this is why we get into what we do in college athletics, you know, for hosting, you know, these big SEC matchups that are meaningful and grow the brand and all of those things. So yeah, I mean, there's going to be a lot of work between now and Saturday at, you know, 6:30 or whatever, but you know, I've talked to our staff a lot about, you know, taking a look around, enjoying the moment and what we created here at Ole Miss, and you know, that's a big part of, again, why we do what we do.
1: Keith, what are in your mind for this particular game, what are the stakes? I mean, all of the storylines that go around it kind of tell the story. How important is it for Ole Miss to win this football game on Saturday?
0: Well, I think that's what's kind of getting lost in a lot of this, Richard, is that, you know, this is a big game. You know, I mean, the actual play on the field. And so, you know, LSU's coming in, you know, having played two really good games to open the season. And, you know, we're excited about, you know, getting out there and playing. And so, you know, tons of playoff implications already, you know, early in the season. And, you know, for us, the goal every year is to get into the playoffs and go try to win a national championship. Obviously, you know, SEC schedules for all the teams are really, really difficult. So, you know, to be able to kick off the SEC season 1-0 would be huge. And, you know, obviously with the eyeballs, as I mentioned on this game, you know, going out and showing, you know, what we are as a team and what we can be would certainly be a great opportunity. So, you know, I hope at some point as we get toward the end of the week, the focus can kind of turn to the game itself and the great matchup that it's going to be. But yeah, great and a huge opportunity for Ole Miss for sure.
1: You and your team have done some pretty cool stuff with drones and fireworks and lasers and virtual stuff on the field. Anything special that you might could share that people can look forward to this Saturday night?
0: Well, you know, don't want to ruin the surprise for everyone, but yeah, we do have, you know, some things up our sleeve. You know, I think last year for the playoff game against Tulane, we pulled out pretty much all the stops that you can and fit within a game script. And, you know, that's kind of going to be our template moving forward, that we've got to make sure that when folks arrive at the game, obviously Coach Golding and the team will take care of the play on the field, but, you know, our marketing team, productions team, communications team have worked extremely hard on making sure that folks are having an incredible, you know, experience in Vaught-Hemingway Stadium, and I know that Saturday night will be that as well.
1: Were you at all surprised when you walked into the stadium and realized that for a non-conference game after a ranked neutral site opponent the week before Ole Miss LSU that there was not a seat available?
0: Well, you know, I felt like our fans would show up, you know, first home game. Obviously, had a great showing in Nashville for the Louisville game. But, you know, I felt like we would have a good crowd. But when you walk in and it's 30 minutes before kick and the student section is completely full, you know, that's a great feeling. And it just shows, you know, where our program is, you know, the anticipation of wanting to see the guys play and wanting to be in the stadium early. And I do think some of that is the game experience we've created. People don't want to miss, you know, a second of that game experience. So certainly a great opener for us, and you know, we anticipate, you know, this Saturday night be even a step above that. So but kudos to our fans, and you know, that's something that's been created here, as Pete has said, and you know, we look forward to continuing, you know, having great crowds in Vaught-Hemingway.
1: Keith, thanks for your time.
0: Absolutely. Thanks, Richard.
2: In the Traffic One Traffic Center, I'm Kyle Curley, looking fairly good so far with no wrecks or breakdowns. A little bit of school traffic here and there, but otherwise, traffic flowing smooth so far. Please buckle up and drive safe. 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

0: 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And the Traffic One Traffic Center, I'm Kyle Curley. Here's your hourly weather forecast brought to you by Coast Electric and Singing River Electric. Mostly sunny skies this afternoon. Temperatures will get into the upper 80s, some low 90s with the heat index around the mid 90s or so. Clear skies tonight. Low near 73 for Friday night football. Sunny tomorrow. High of 92. Clear skies tomorrow night. Lows back into the mid 70s. From the Coast Electric and Singing River Electric Weather Center, I'm Kyle Curley on Super Talk Mississippi Gulf Coast 103.1.
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10: 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Tomorrow, Thursday, Sports Talk Mississippi will be at C Spire on Jackson Avenue in Oxford. The iPhone 18 Pro is almost here. 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All right. Thanks for being with us this morning. And welcome to Mississippi's state auditor, Shad White. You never call, you never write, you just kind of disappear off the face of the earth.
11: Sorry about that.
10: It's been a while. What's going on?
11: Yeah, man, I've been deployed with my military unit since May in the Middle East. So, you know, when you do that, you have to kind of go off the grid for a minute. Yeah. But it's good to be back here. When I was driving here this morning, I almost missed the exit because I've forgotten everything, apparently. But anyway, yeah. I made it here. It's good to see you, man.
10: I know you're limited on what you can say about deployment stuff, but I'm hoping we can talk a little bit about this. The first, I've never really thought about this, but when it's a National Guard deployment, it's a temporary post. What is the acclimation time? I mean, as people are deployed and come in, like, are you expected to be able to just land at your destination and you're at full speed in your job from day one, or is there like a like an orientation period almost?
11: No, you're expected to do your job immediately. It's a really good question, Richard, because I think a lot of people don't understand the National Guard. So I'll explain this

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1: Apple Maps now have ads on iPhone, and not that many users are happy about that. It had long been announced that Apple was adding advertisements to its maps on iPhone, but now that they've arrived for U.S.-based users, not everybody is thrilled with the experience, especially when compared to getting supposedly non-influenced map search results. The ads are not that intrusive on the surface, but they're marked as ads. They appear in the list of suggested places based on location data. They also appear in map search results ahead of organically compiled results. Apple has previously stated that while ads and maps are using location data, none of that data is being tied to a user's specific Apple account data. Apple also says that the ad marketplace is restricted to buys from certain industries, businesses, or services, and that no data will be served or shared with third-party advertisers. With Fox on Tech, I'm Evan Brown, Fox News.
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4: Talk News, I'm Caleb Saylor. A pair of Mississippi lawmakers has been nationally recognized for efforts in helping cancer patients have better access to care. State Representative Sam Creekmore and State Senator Walter Michelle received the National Distinguished Advocacy Award from the American Cancer Society Cancer Action Network. The two were honored for helping move Jill's Law across the finish line this past legislative session. Jill's Law, named in honor of the late wife of State Representative Casey Urey, expands access to biomarker testing for cancer patients. The city of Natchez and American Cruise Lines have broken ground on a new cruise dock along the Mississippi River. The cruise line will use the dock to welcome more passengers on its vessels, while city officials are hopeful that Natchez can capitalize on an expected uptick in tourism.
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1: Yeah, the Traffic One Traffic Center. I'm Kyle Curley, looking pretty good with no wrecks or breakdowns causing any significant delays. Just a little congestion in Gulfport on Cowan the Rain at East Taylor Road, but otherwise, traffic flowing pretty smooth.
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1: Here's your hourly weather forecast brought to you by Coast Electric and Singing River Electric. Mostly sunny skies this afternoon. Temperatures will get into the upper 80s, some low 90s with the heat index around the mid 90s or so. Clear skies tonight. Low near 73 for Friday night football. Sunny tomorrow. High of 92. Clear skies tomorrow night. Lows back into the mid 70s. From the Coast Electric and Singing River Electric Weather Center, I'm Kyle Curley on Super Talk Mississippi Gulf Coast 103.1.
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4: 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In trouble and pulled down. 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Tipped again. 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
13: Mornings with Richard Cross. State Auditor Shad White is my guest, just back from a deployment to the Middle East with the National Guard, and now back in the office daily. You've been telling me for months, maybe over a year now, that when the time is right, you will make a decision about what your political future is. We know that you are not going to be the state auditor after this next election cycle, that you're not running for that office again. Are you running for governor?
9: Thank you, Richard, for your time this morning. This has been great. look, I'll say this. I've made no secret. I'm seriously considering running for governor.
13: Yeah, you've said that before, though.
9: And look, for the people who are announcing right now, I really do think it's too early. I think we need to keep focusing on our jobs. And frankly, we still have races going on here in Mississippi right now. Cindy Hyde-Smith is in a tough race against Scott Colomb. She's going to win, but we need to help her do that. And so I think that ought to be the focus, helping President Trump right now between now and the midterms. And then I promise you I will make an announcement and I'll come back on the show and we'll talk about it. But if I could, I wanted to tell you a story from deployment that actually speaks to this a little bit, the race. So when I was over there one morning, a small group of us had to go to a base that was a very popular target for Iranian drone and missile attacks. And, most of us have probably seen on the news, you know, that is the main way that this war is playing out, with missiles being shot back and forth at one another. So this morning we arrive at this base, and we arrive just a few hours after Iran had launched its latest series of attacks on bases around the region. And we're driving down the middle of the road in the base. And I'll just tell you, I've never seen anything like this in my entire life. So building after building had been blown up by overpressure, which is what we call the shock wave that happens when a missile hits. On top of a building, there was a truck that was completely blackened, charred out, and had been blown up and tossed on top of the building and was still sitting up there. Near where the guys live, the soldiers live, there's a blast crater that was probably four times the size of the studio that I'm sitting in right now. And you know, I talked to some of the guys who are on that base. Just imagine, Richard, I mean, you're one of those folks who's on that base. You know, when a missile attack is coming in, typically, you know, at a base like that, you've got about 90 seconds to get to cover, to get into a hardened bunker. So what happens is a siren will go off, or our computers will chirp at us. If you're on a computer, you know, one of the computer monitors will say a ballistic missile launch has been detected. It verbally chirps at you. And so as soon as you get those audio signals, you got to get to cover. And I imagine life for them when the bombing was at its worst there. They have to run to cover, they stay in their bunker, and then, you know, when that's over, they have to immediately come back out and do their jobs again. And, you know, I reflected a lot on that particular base after we left there that day, and just the courage that it took for those men and women to be there. And I prayed a lot when I was over there. I thought a lot about what I was going to do and say when I come back to Mississippi. And I'll just say this, you know, I'm very frustrated with a certain crop of politicians or establishment figures in Mississippi. You know, I just think if they had one-tenth of the courage of those men and women at that base, we would be getting so much more done. And yet, I think a lot of those folks just, they care a lot more about getting reelected than anything else. They care a lot more about getting along with everybody than taking on folks on the left who clearly want to misspend taxpayer money here in Mississippi. I get frustrated with the political establishment in Mississippi. I think my deployment made me even more frustrated. And so I'll have an announcement soon, but I'll just tell you, I'm more committed than ever to the future of this state and making our state better because of some of the things that I saw when I was over there.
13: There are a lot of people that are close to you or who are in the Jackson political bubble that say you have made a decision and that you are running for governor. Any response to that?
9: Well, look, I mean, I think there are people who are always going to chatter about what I've done or what I'm thinking about doing, but I'm being as upfront as I can possibly be. You know, I think we're still in the place where I'm considering the next step. I will tell you this, I'm not going to run for anything else other than governor. I mean, I'm either going to do that or go to the House. And so,
13: well, I thank you for saying that, because that was going to be my next question. If not governor, is there another elected office in Mississippi

0: 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Sunny tomorrow. 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Clear skies tomorrow night. Lows back into the mid-70s. From the Coast Electric and Singing River Electric Weather Center, I'm Kyle Curley on Super Talk Mississippi Gulf Coast 103.1.
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0: I was a highwayman. Along the coach roads I did ride.
1: Welcome again, Mornings with Richard Cross, Super Talk Mississippi. Retired Major General Harold Cross is my guest, former Adjutant General of the Mississippi National Guard and a field representative now for Congressman Michael Guest. My apologies for the commercial break. Those come whether we want them or not, and sometimes they come at inconvenient times, but so thankful for all of our partners and why we're able to do this on a daily basis. So, General, you said about 2 o'clock on the afternoon of September 11th, you got a call. So just pick right back up there if we can.
2: Well, at about 2 o'clock, things had kind of planed out where all the rules of engagement were the same at that time. But about 10:30, this is after the Shanksville crash of United 93 and after the fighters were positioned over Washington. The crisis action team was supposed to come out to Andrews. This is a National Guard crisis action team that's supposed to get together real quickly after any kind of emergency develops. They couldn't get out there. It was gridlock all over Washington, D.C. General Paul Weaver called me and Paul Sullivan, another general out there, to set up the crisis action team out there with resources that we could find at Andrews, and they'd be out to relieve us probably by noontime. Well, 8 days later, they got out there. But we did have to set up a crisis action team and make calls to almost every military installation to try to start generating sorties. We had the task of being able to put fighter cover, combat air patrol, it's called, over all of our major natural and national resources that we wanted to protect or had to protect at the time. Things like certainly nuclear power plants, our electrical grids, dams, ports and harbors, submarine bases, things like that. So you had to have 2 or 3 F-16s or F-15s accompanied by a tanker full of fuel so they could stay there and endure indefinitely as they

0: were relieved by combat air patrols. This went on for a long time, and to protect the United States of America against further attack, which we expected. So we were very busy doing those things, assembling the right people, giving waivers to do things like loading ordnance, live ordnance at civilian airports, buying fuel off contract to go into tankers real quick so that they could get up and get the JP-8 ready to refuel the aircraft that were on combat air patrol over all our major resources that we need to defend, our strategic resources. So that was a very, very busy time. And that went on for 8 days. I might add, Richard, that on the eighth day, things had kind of calmed down a good bit, and we finally got to come home. Finally, got relief from the Pentagon there with a regular National Guard crisis action team, and I got a flight back to Jackson with my staff and let me out, and they went on to San Antonio, and I called my staff in from the Air Guard to brief them and to get their status report, too. And then after that, I started home, and I thought I'd stop by and pick up a flag from the Garden Center, Rankin Garden Center, I believe, Lakeland Garden Center. They said they'd sold out of flags, so I went to Walmart. They sold out of flags, went to one other location, no flags for sale. And I was told that all over the Jackson SMSA area, Madison, Ridgeland, Richland, everywhere, sold out of flags.
1: Wow.
0: Everybody had a flag on the back of their pickup truck. Everyone had a flag on their front door of their house as I drove into the neighborhood. And it showed that our country came back together real quickly and were patriotic and wanted to exhibit that, you know, in their own home. The next day, by the way, was the September the 20th. And finally, things had calmed down enough where the NCAA got to resume football season. You know, they'd canceled that the first week of the, after the attack.
1: Right.
0: And the first game was the first open-air assembly of persons was at Mississippi State.
1: It was.
0: They played South Carolina. Lou Holtz couldn't get his aircraft in the air. It was a 4:30 game. He couldn't get his aircraft released to come to Golden Triangle until about 1 o'clock that afternoon. And he landed, and he was fussing about not being able to practice or work out on the field. But the game started at 4:30, and I recall, I believe it was Jackie Sherrill's daughter sang the national anthem. They had
1: Bonnie,
0: a long moment of silence for the 3,000 people that had been killed. And you could hear a pin drop there at Davis Wade Stadium, Scott Field, with that huge flag out there. And then right at the end of that long moment of silence, somebody yelled, "Go to hell, Bin Laden." And that resounded all around the stadium. And I was sitting by Governor Ronnie Musgrove up in the skybox, and he made the statement that I hope everybody will be safe. With that many people, it was a sellout, of course. Everybody, standing room only. And I told him, I said, "Governor, about 6 miles above you are two F-15s from Tyndall Air Force Base, Florida,
1: really?
0: Fully armed. And there's a KC-135 from Barksdale Air Force Base, Louisiana, to refuel them as long as they need to stay there." And I knew that because I had scheduled it the day before.
1: Wow.
0: But there were combat air patrols all over those assets that very few people knew about. But they had their radar, look down, shoot down radar, to be able to intercept any kind of a drone or any kind of a aircraft that would be targeting that open-air assembly of persons.
1: General, it's so interesting to hear you talk about that. This past weekend,
0: we lost that game, by the way, Richard, 16-14.
1: Yes, sir. I was in South Carolina this past weekend and worked with Charlie Strong, who was the defensive coordinator on Lou Holtz's staff on that 2001. And at dinner on Friday night, we talked about that game in particular. And he said, you know, "I was thinking about it. It was coming back to do this game." He's like, you know, 9/11 going on. He's like, "That was 25 years ago. He's like, "I was here." And he talked about the fact that they came in day of the game, which is not normal for an SEC football team. It's usually the day before. And he said, and as soon as it was over, we were back out. And he just talked about how surreal that was. It's funny thinking back. There were so many emotions on the day of September 11th, and I think it was late that afternoon when the announcement was made that there would be no college football that weekend, because some of the initial thought was, no, we will not let the terrorists win. They are not going to take away our college football. But the NFL made the decision first that they were not going to play that weekend, and then shortly thereafter, college football. And it was early in the season, so it's like we've just gotten this going, and now there's this frustration that we're going to be a weekend without college football in September. We can't let them win. I guess it was probably prudent to make that decision in hindsight, but it built for 9 days, to your point, to that Thursday night with a scene that the people who saw it, I think, will remember forever.
0: Well, you understand better than anybody, Richard, the machinations that go into a football game on a weekend. People travel from all over the United States, and they have to have all kind of setup going on for 3 or 4 or 5 days prior to the game. And it's a very soft target. You know, there were really no defenses back then in stadiums. They are now a good bit. Won't go too deep into that, but there's quite a bit of civil support team activity around there and things you don't see. But there was so much that would have to get together. And also, you remember, all the aircraft, commercial aircraft, had been grounded for the past 7 or 8 days.
1: And was it that long?
0: Yes, sir. And people had been stranded at airports that weren't ready to receive them. You had all the aircraft, 125 aircraft coming in from overseas, for example. It all got vectored up into Canada on September the 11th. And then you had all the aircraft that landed, most all of them landed at an airport they weren't scheduled to go into. And they couldn't get back, take back off into the air to get the passengers where they were supposed to go. So you had really a gridlock throughout the United States of people not being able to get back home. I think I read Tiger Woods was playing in a golf tournament up in Missouri. Maybe St. Louis, and he couldn't fly his jet back home, and he took a car, rented a car, drove it by himself all the way back to Florida where his home was. And people were trying to get rental cars. They sold out real quick. And then people were still stranded for as much as 2 weeks after that that event.
1: Yeah.
0: So it's probably wise not to have it that first week. But
1: sure.
0: By the second week, we really needed it. There's football ingrained in the DNA of all human beings in the United States of America. They say baseball's a national pastime, but you can't do without football season. So
1: certainly
0: it was
1: not.
0: Good that we had that football game when we did 8 days later.
1: Certainly. And it was relief, right? I mean, it was relief, and it ended up changing the football calendar, and everybody played a week later into the first week of December than had originally been scheduled. Retired Major General Harold Cross is my guest, former Adjutant General with the Mississippi National Guard. I want to ask you one more question about post 9/11, because there was all of this patriotism. There was all of this, let's go get the bad guys, and everybody was unified. You spoke to the flags just a moment ago. And then over a relatively short amount of time, some of that sentiment changed. Talk about that on the other side of this break. And then, I've been promising it for 2 weeks now, I want to talk about Hurricane Katrina and the aftermath of that in Mississippi and the role that the National Guard played in the immediate aftermath, and then in the weeks and even months to follow, as Mississippi tried to heal and rebuild and needed a lot of resources. We'll continue with you right after this. Mornings with Richard Cross, Super Talk Mississippi, streaming at supertalk.fm and Super Talk TV.
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3: The Navy is asking its personnel to hide military ties on social media pages and set profiles to private due to an increased threat of attacks. In a recent notice, the acting Secretary of the Navy, Hung Cao, wrote that, quote, hostile actors are executing a coordinated multi-domain campaign against the Department of Navy enterprise. Those attacks include harassment and the release of personal information. The acting secretary noted, there has been a significant increase since the start of hostilities with Iran in February. He wrote that the incidents, quote, are part of a deliberate effort to gather intelligence, test our defenses, disrupt our operations, and intimidate our force. This is the latest move by the military in this direction. In December, Central Command issued an order for troops to turn off geolocation services and review device privacy settings. Kevin Uretsky, Fox News.
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10: Talk News, I'm Caleb Saylors. A ransom payment was not made in connection with a cyber attack that disrupted systems at the University of Mississippi Medical Center in February, according to multiple officials. UMMC Vice Chancellor of Health Affairs Dr. Luann Woodward and State Senator Nicole Akins-Boyd told Supertalk Mississippi that public money did not go to those responsible for the cyber attack. State Auditor Shad White told us that his office is looking into the situation.
11: The taxpayers, you and I, who put that money of, we will know. 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

soon the people responsible for this act will hear all of us. I may not have that as an exact quote, but it's close. There was a sense of, let's go get the guys responsible for this. Major General Harold Cross is my guest, former Adjutant General of the Mississippi National Guard. That was more complicated, though, than it was coming out of the mouth of the president. Delivering a message that needed to be delivered and that people desperately wanted to hear from their commander-in-chief right there

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0: significant delays. No real congestion to speak of either. 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
0: In the Traffic One Traffic Center, I'm Kyle Curley. Here's your hourly weather forecast brought to you by Coast Electric and Singing River Electric. Mostly sunny skies this afternoon. Temperatures will get into the upper 80s, some low 90s with the heat index around the mid 90s or so. Clear skies tonight. Low near 73 for Friday night football. Sunny tomorrow. High of 92. Clear skies tomorrow night. Lows back into the mid 70s. From the Coast Electric and Singing River Electric Weather Center, I'm Kyle Curley on Super Talk Mississippi Gulf Coast 103.1.
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0: earn big statement wins. Rebels head coach Pete Golding believes that despite the buzz around Lane Kiffin's return to Oxford, his guys will be ready and focused for the top 10 matchup.
1: I think they'll be locked in. I think they'll be focused. Obviously, we got to do a good job as coaches to give them really good plans and put them in good position to be able to have success.
0: On the flip side, the Bulldogs will be on the road against a gritty South Carolina team, and head coach Jeff Lebby is emphasizing clean football to his players so that they can keep the Gamecocks' tough environment from getting the best of them.
2: The atmosphere Saturday afternoon is going to be elite. And so for our guys, dominating the environment is something that we talk about nonstop, controlling what we can control, playing clean football, pre-snap, both sides of the ball. We've got a process. We've got to dominate that process, and it'll be a huge focus point for us.
0: With Super Talk News, I'm Griffin Ray.
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7: Welcome to the Ricky Matthews Show from the Citizens Bank Studio. Hope you're having a great day as we continue to celebrate so many people across the great state of Mississippi. Had my first book signing last night. I just want to thank everybody who attended. It was a weird experience to actually be signing my own book at a book signing. Never thought that would be, although I had a goal to do it 20 years ago. It just took a little bit of time to actually do it. Now let's shift gears and move over to my friend, Jeff Duncan from NOLA.com and the Times-Picayune. He's going to be with me the whole show today. We got a lot to talk about with LSU Ole Miss and then the Saints. Man, amazing amount of stuff to talk about. Jeff, how you doing, my friend?
8: I'm doing great, Ricky. You're right. It's a busy time, but man, what a great time. I love the start of football season. There's so much excitement that is in the air, and a lot of reasons to be excited right now. There's a lot of positive things going on. So, yeah, I'm all in, man. I'm all in for this long haul. It's going to be a long season, but I think a fun one.
7: Well, listen, dude. Okay, first of all, you are a major league columnist for NOLA.com, Times-Picayune. You're on the Hall of Fame selection committee for the NFL. You've got, you've covered lots of other things from horse racing to golf to, of course, LSU sports. You're writing, as we speak, the definitive book on LSU sports within the context of Lane Kiffin and Governor Landry and NIL and all the stuff. I don't know how you keep up with it, because what makes it so intriguing is all the stuff that's going on behind the scenes, all the legal battles. I mean, did you ever think you'd be reading so much legal stuff?
8: No, I can tell you that. I didn't think I'd be sitting in a Baton Rouge courtroom for 9 hours of my life as I did a couple weeks ago. But really what this all comes back to, I mean, the central theme of the book is about the professionalization of college sports. That's what we're talking about here. That's what all this is about. As I sat in that courtroom and listened to that hearing play out with these two high-powered district attorneys going at it, in Baton Rouge, I thought about that. I mean, this is all about money. The players wanting to come back because they can make more money than they can in the NFL in college. They can make more money at LSU than they could on the practice squad in the NFL. The coaches pushing the envelope, going into the gray area to try and get NFL players back on the rosters, because that will help them in turn make more money. LSU willing to push the boundaries because it might help them win more games, which in turn will make them more money. It's all about money right now. And I think in some ways that's where we're at in college sports. But I think what we're seeing now on the big picture, the grander scale, is the Protect College Sports Act, of course, unfolding right before our eyes, the Congress trying to get a handle on this crisis and put some guardrails on it. So, yeah, the timing couldn't be better for me and what I'm writing about, but it is complicating things because as soon as I feel like I've got a handle on it, everything changes.
7: Oh, I can't. Listen, that story, that book is in good hands. It's in good hands, but I don't envy you because it is literally the complexions of the story are literally changing daily. Listen, we knew that the run up to this game tomorrow, we knew the run up was going to be significant. There was no way around it. Now you have number 7 LSU against number 8 Ole Miss and all that comes with it. And then of course I won't go into detail now because people can go read it, but at supertalk.fm, I wrote a column yesterday, saying that, you know, previously when I wrote about this new term, Kiffinitis, that I coined back in May, I said that, Lane Kiffin was the only one who could get it. But now I wrote a column and said, oh, for sure, Governor Landry's got Kiffinitis. There's no question about it. But, man, there are some characters in this story as we head toward Oxford, isn't there?
8: Well, it's a good comparison, Ricky, because I think Jeff Landry and Lane Kiffin are two peas in a pod. I mean, I think they're very similar. I think that's one of the reasons why Lane Kiffin went to LSU. I think it's one of the reasons why Jeff Landry got so involved in recruiting him to LSU. You know, there's one of my colleagues, Tyler Bridges, our Baton Rouge, basically political correspondent, did a really in-depth profile of Jeff Landry after he was elected governor. And one of the quotes that stood out to me was, it's a Silicon Valley quote about entrepreneurism, but it applies to the way he manages and operates. And he said, I like to move fast and break things. That's a Silicon Valley axiom. And I definitely think Lane Kiffin is the same way. I think they both are very similar in that regard. They don't really care about rules. They don't think the rules apply to them. And so Lane Kiffin's in the perfect spot, right? I mean, the most important government official in the state of Louisiana has his back on all these things. And it's been spectacular theater. I don't think it's going to end anytime soon. It's like a soap opera every day. And I can't wait to see where this thing goes because I think no one really knows the ending.
7: What's so interesting for people who don't appreciate this is that the structure in Louisiana is so much different. Let's say for people who are listening in Mississippi, we've got a governor. We have a state college board, and the major universities report up through the college board. And the college board makes decisions about who the leaders of those organizations are going to be. So there's a backstop there. In Louisiana, one of the things that was so fascinating to me when I got to Louisiana was really studying, spending time with the president of LSU and understanding that there's really not a state college board in Louisiana. There's a board of trustees that oversees LSU. LSU is the boss hog. You've got other universities in the state, but you know, in Mississippi, you got Mississippi State, and you got Ole Miss and Southern Miss, and of course, Mississippi State and Ole Miss are SEC schools, but in Louisiana, you got LSU. You got all these other schools for sure. But because of the way it's structured, the governor of Louisiana has so much more say in how things are done. Of course, people have watched that. I mean, they've seen it, the reality of it. They don't necessarily know structurally what's behind it. But it does create a very unique scenario that gives the governor in Louisiana a lot of power, doesn't it?
8: Right. I mean, the board of supervisors that runs LSU is appointed. Those positions are appointed by the governor. And in addition to that, now that's historically been the case. But in addition to that, Ricky, when Jeff Landry took office, he was able to get past a new legislation that allowed him to appoint the chairs of every board in the state of Louisiana. There's a million boards. One of the things that's very unique to Louisiana, I'm sure you appreciated this, or maybe not appreciated, but came to grips with it during your time here, is there's just so many fiefdoms and entities. I don't know if it goes back. It probably does to the European influence that took hold here in Louisiana, but it's just different. I know that's the phrase Lane Kiffin uses, but it's very true. I mean, there's all these little factions that run things. I used to laugh about it because we have a bridge police department, right? That just enforces, public safety on the bridges. There's the levee police district that just enforces the levees. I mean, it's just all these little entities. And a lot of it over time, I was talking to Mark Emmert about this, who used to be obviously the president at LSU and the president of the NCAA. And he said it goes back decades, centuries to, these, what he called beads in a blanket, exchanges where somebody offered a favor to somebody to get elected and they gave them a little power in their little world. And it's just carried on through. And the Board of Supervisors falls into that. But Jeff Landry, I think getting that power to appoint the chairs of every board in the state without having to go through the government red tape or backstop checks and balances was significant. And it gives him ultimate authority and power over all these universities, in particular the flagship.
7: Hey, listen, that's a fascinating side story to all of this. I'll just add one other layer to it. When we did what we called the Mississippi Renewal Forums 5 weeks after Hurricane Katrina, where we brought architects and planners from all over the world, really, we had the Prince of Wales Foundation had two architects there, and we were reimagining the coast cities of coastal Mississippi, and it was led by Andreas Dwani, the very famous architect at the time from the University of Miami. He was the father of new urbanism. Well, after he did the work here, he went to New Orleans and did some work. And later he told me, he said, it was hard to do business in New Orleans until, because he's done business. Listen, he's been in European countries and the Caribbean. I mean, Andreas Dwani is a global figure. Okay. He said, once he realized that New Orleans was more like, and he's speaking specifically of New Orleans, but this speaks to Louisiana as well. Once you understood that it was more like a Caribbean state than it was, a member of the United States, then he was able to actually begin to use rules he was familiar with. And he actually was able to get some things done. So people ask me, Jeff, when I was going through all the changes at the Times-Picayune, how bad was it? I said, it was never as bad as you saw it. There were people who raised money, who fought our efforts and whatever. But in Biloxi, there might be two or three cabals is the way I talked about it. And in New Orleans, there's 100 cabals. I mean, it's extremely complicated. And then when you get to the Louisiana, looking at it from a Louisiana perspective, this is the same thing. Incidentally, my next door neighbor, the guy who bought my house next door as a weekend home is Pete Vaccari, who's the chairman of the levy board in New Orleans, and he was appointed by Governor Landry. So, man, it is so dynamic. We could do a whole story about it. Hey, when we come back on the other side, we'll continue our conversation with Jeff Duncan.
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6: Welcome back to the Ricky Matthews Show from the Citizens Bank Studio. As we said, Louisiana is a very dynamic place, but we're going to shift gears. Actually, during the break, we had to take a bit of a pause because Jeff Duncan got a call from Sean Payton. And then after that, we ended up getting into a conversation about the reconfiguring of the NFL Hall of Fame Selection Committee, and Jeff made the cut. Anyway, yeah, Jeff, it's you've got some great sources, but getting a call from Sean Payton, it's great to have a friendship and connection with him, isn't it?
7: Yeah, I've been trying to reach him, so thanks for being so patient. I had to take that call, but he was not in the greatest mood. He even said, he goes, yeah, we got our you-know-what's beat on Monday night. We got a lot of work to do, which is typical Sean. I have no doubt they're going to bounce back, but, yeah, that was an ugly opener for them.
6: Yeah, I can only imagine what it's like to be in that group for now. Hey, so let's get back to the upcoming game, and let's just talk about X's and O's for a second. While we were on break, I was actually doing a little bit of research on Sam Levitt, and it is a sore shoulder in his throwing arm. And it will be interesting to see how that part actually plays out. I noted actually that there's a picture of him laying in a hospital bed with another guy with a thumbs up and people wishing him well, but that's an old spoof. that's not real, but you're going to see so much fake posting around all this. It's just going to be crazy. Anyway, what do you anticipate Saturday?
7: Well, I think it's going to be, a very heightened emotional atmosphere, right? The people you talk to in Oxford, they're expecting close to 400,000 people in the city. I mean, it's a city of, 28,000 people. Even if you have 70,000 in Vaught Hemingway, that means you're going to have hundreds of thousands outside the stadium, in the square, in the Grove. So I think the atmosphere is going to be unprecedented for Oxford. And, there's been well reported the security measures, the extra, police enforcement that's going to be on the scene, which I think is very smart. And the universities are getting the message out, trying to prevent something unfortunate from happening. I know they're worried about that at Ole Miss. I talked to Keith Carter about it, weeks ago. It was something they were already planning to try and ward off, but we all know all it takes is one person, right? One knucklehead, if you will, to do something dumb. And when you have an all day of partying, alcohol can sometimes fuel that. So I'm really interested to see if there are any incidents. I hope there aren't. I do think the emotions in this game are going to be pretty prevalent. I'm interested to see how the coaches try to manage it and the leaders on the team try to manage it, because you want to play football with emotion and passion. It's important, but you don't want that to cross a line. I mean, I remember Greg Williams used to always tell me when he coached his defenses with the Saints, he wanted his players going to the edge of the cliff, and it was his job to pull them back right off the edge. But he wanted them right there on the edge all the time. I think that's

0: going to be the case in this game, and who can avoid going off the cliff, I think might go a long way to determine who wins.
1: Well, it's going to be, you know, listen, just think about it. I mean, not only the emotion that's going to exist within each team, you know, certainly that's there. You think about all the history. You think about Chambliss deciding not, and others, man. I mean, not deciding to follow, you know, Coach Landry to LSU. I mean, just you think about LSU's defense has been playing so well, and now they're going up against a really star in college football, and he's going to want to prove himself. Man, it's got so many subtexts, so many sub dramas that's going to play out, but it's ultimately going to be the one that can control the emotions. At the end of the day, that's going to be the winner of this game, don't you think?
0: Yeah, the one that, you know, there's an old saying, before you learn how to win big games, you got to learn first how to not lose them. And I think this is a great example of that. You can't lose this game by making mistakes. That's where I actually think Ole Miss has a big edge in this. I mean, I think the quarterback battle between Chambliss and Leavitt, assuming Leavitt does play, is going to be critical. And I think that's an edge for Ole Miss. You know, we saw Leavitt last week commit 3 turnovers, some costly ones in the red zone. And that was an issue for him in his previous stops in his career. And that's something that Chambliss is very good at. And I think it's going to be critical in this game for both sides to not turn the ball over and give short fields. I think in some ways this could be a defensive battle. I know that sounds crazy, but I do think teams might be a little more conservative, not trying to make mistakes. And the defenses, I expect Ole Miss's defense to play a lot better than they did in the opener. I think they got kind of exposed and had some you know, communication breakdowns. I'm sure Pete Golding and his staff have worked on that. I think this game could be one of these ones in the 20s as opposed to being up in the 30s.
1: Yeah, it's going to be. Of course, you know, you think about Kewan Lacy and, again, coming back to Chambliss, the two of them and how they were recognized last year. Now they're on this team together. And they've got a great supporting cast, as you pointed out. I mean, they haven't played perfect ball yet. But, yeah, I think you're right. I think you're right, Jeff. I mean, I think Ole Miss is going to score. I think they're going to do better against this defense. They're going to be a great test for this defense. But there's no denying LSU has a really, really good defense, is there?
0: Well, that's what I was going to say. I mean, the one thing I feel pretty certain about is LSU's defense. I mean, that's a dominant unit. It really is. I mean, they have studs at almost every level. They do at every level. They've got guys that are going to be first, second, third round draft picks in the NFL at almost every level of that defense. And they played lights out. They've carried LSU really early on and created a lot of short fields, forced turnovers. They're leading the nation. I mean, Louisiana Tech's got a very good offense, and they couldn't do anything against LSU. So I think for Chambliss and Lacy and that Ole Miss offense, they just need to be patient, pick their spots, and just not make mistakes. I mean, that's something Clemson did right off the bat, created these short fields, gave up a pick six, and it was Katie barred the door. They can't afford that to happen in this game. I think patience will be a virtue in this game. And Chambliss is a proven winner. He's been in huge games. That's the guy you want under center against this kind of defense.
1: Yeah, it's going to be amazing. It's going to be one for the record books. I hope that people can keep, I hope that the fans can keep their emotions in check. You know what was interesting? I had Hunter Dawkins on, and he had gone to the Auburn USM game on the plains in Auburn last weekend. And he talked about how when he got there, how welcoming the fans were. And that was my experience. In fact, it's one of the reasons my son Justin ended up going to Auburn because of this experience we had when he was very young. We brought him there for a Southern Miss Auburn game. And we all had all our Golden Eagle stuff on. We were a little bit nervous walking onto that, you know, that campus, you know. Man, they were like, come on in. You want a hamburger? You know, you want a Coke? I mean, people were just so friendly to us, you know. It'd be interesting to see if people can pull that out of themselves in Oxford and make people from LSU feel welcome there. Because I think there's going to be a lot of stuff happening on the edges.
0: I don't think that's going to happen, Ricky. I don't think anybody's going to make. I think part of the issue is going to be. I can see how this could escalate, and it's going to be a lot of it with the LSU fan base, how they come into Oxford, right? The ones that are there, are they coming in defiant, cocky, you know, looking to kind of start something? That is where I think you could run into trouble. And I think, frankly, you know, what we talked about earlier in the program, some of that is fostered by the head coach and the governor and the defiant attitude, the way that they kind of went about the court case with, you know, the SEC. There's a little bit of that kind of feeds into this, that kind of the fan base kind of feeds off of. And that's a Louisiana thing. It's always been like the state's kind of its own island. We were talking earlier about the unique culture here. I always referred to it as America's banana republic. It's different and embraces that eccentricity. Will they go into this hostile territory meekly? I don't think so.
1: Yeah. Well, you know, I think, you know, this is why I wrote the column that I wrote, you know, call 911, Governor Landry has Kiffinitis, because of the, you know, dropping those comments like you need to bring the team over there on a C-130 and you need to have military protection for Kiffin and the team. And I mean, it just raises it to another level. Instead of just saying, you know, hey, man, we're going to go there and let's go play a football game and whatever. He's just feeding right into it, man. And you know, the fans are going to feed off of that. We know that the LSU fans feed off of that, man. We know that. And what's so interesting to me here is that I have friends of mine who are huge Ole Miss fans. I have friends of mine here in Coastal Mississippi that are big time rabid LSU fans. They've been in the comment stream on the column that I wrote. And so I know them well, and they're well-meaning people, but there is division between them. That is for sure, man. And it's just going to be at a feverish pitch come that game in Oxford. Anything else you want to say about that? When we come back on the other side, we'll just talk about the Saints.
0: No, I just say, look, alcohol is a depressant. It depresses your inhibitions, and that can be a bad thing. It can be a good thing, but it can also be a bad thing. In this case, I'm a little worried about that element playing into some of this public safety.
1: I think, unfortunately, you may be right, because people have the opportunity to drink all day long before that game starts. Let's hope we can get out of there. Everybody's safe, and we've all watched just one of the most epic games that we've seen in a long time. That's what I hope we have. Hey, when we come back, we'll talk about the New Orleans Saints after this break.
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3: Donald Trump's America.
4: The president will play a prominent role in a rare midterm convention for Republicans next month. The two-day convention is set for September 9th and 10th in Dallas. The two major parties traditionally hold multi-day conventions in the summer of presidential election years. But President Trump floated the idea of a midterm gathering several months ago in an effort to boost candidates running in a year Republicans are trying to hold on to control of the House and Senate. Democrats also considered holding a midterm convention, but have not announced plans for one. The RNC says Vice President J.D. Vance will deliver a keynote address on the convention's opening night. President Trump will also appear that first night and deliver a keynote address on the convention's second night. Over the course of the two-night event, organizers say more than 100 speakers will take the stage to lay out what they call a primetime showcase for President Trump's success. At the White House, Jared Halpern, Fox News.
5: This is House Call for Health. Children who lose a parent may be more likely to suffer with mental health problems. Around 22% of kids who lose one of their parents develop a diagnosable disorder, compared with just 11% of kids with both parents. This according to a study linked to national survey data from more than 6,000 Australian households with children between the ages of 4 and 17. Around 29% of kids who lost a parent to death later developed a mental health issue, and between 22% of kids experienced the same if their parents separated or if one of the parents was in custody. The rate of mental health disorder for children ages 4 to 11 who lost a parent to death was even higher at 38%. For those kids who lost a biological parent to death, more than 1 in 4 experienced depression, anxiety, ADHD, or other problems. The study was reported in the Australian Journal of Psychology. For more health news, go to foxnewshealth.com. 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I'm Lisa Brady, Fox News.
6: Here's your hourly weather forecast brought to you by Coast Electric and Singing River Electric. Mostly sunny skies this afternoon. Temperatures will get into the upper 80s, some low 90s with the heat index around the mid 90s or so. Clear skies tonight. Low near 73 for Friday night football. Sunny tomorrow. High of 92. Clear skies tomorrow night. Lows back into the mid 70s. From the Coast Electric and Singing River Electric Weather Center, I'm Kyle Curley on Super Talk Mississippi Gulf Coast 103.1.
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9: Welcome back to the Ricky Matthews Show. We're spending time, of course, with my friend Jeff Duncan from NOLA.com and the Times-Picayune from the Citizens Bank Studio. Jeff, listen, going back to the Saints game, I mean, the second half, Tyler Shuck ends up with 410 yards. They were down 21 to nothing. They had 325 yards of passing in the second half. I could just go on and on, but boy, it was the tale of two halves, wasn't it?
10: Yeah, it's actually the source of my column this week. Subject of my column this week is just how remarkable that performance by Tyler Shuck was. I think we need, before we turn the page to the Baltimore Ravens, I think it's important to recognize kind of what we witnessed there. That was historic performance by Tyler Shuck. I mean, you just don't see someone, I think he had 85 yards at halftime. The first two series of the second half were an interception and fumble. And then after that, I mean, he connected on that long ball to Chris Olave. It seemed to kind of give him confidence and give him some mojo, and the offense just took off, and really the Lions were on their heels, Ricky. I mean, that was definitely the right decision by Kellen Moore to go for two there, considering the overtime.

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1: In that game, and some of those plays, some of those pass connections were elite. I mean, those were big-time plays. Now, I guess the downside of that would be, and the thing I've cautioned some of the fans I've talked to this week, is you can't live that way. I mean, some of the degree of difficulty of some of those connections, you're not going to connect on those all the time. So they've got to get better in other areas so he doesn't have to play hero ball every week.
2: Hey, listen, that 62-yard field goal that he missed, it was long enough. So, I mean, they at least tried it. And, I mean, it had a chance. You know, listen, what was really great about this game, again, the tale of two halves. You got to look at where the game ended up and start to look at some of the stats and be reminded about how some of the young players really stepped up and really played well, didn't they?
1: Yeah, in particular, a guy like a rookie Bryce Lance, you know, converted that 4th and 12. That was really a have to have it kind of play, and the fact that Tyler Shuck called his number on such a critical play, I think, speaks volumes about the trust factor that they have in him. And I think he's only going to keep getting better. Every rep, every down, every game, he's going to continue to grow in confidence and comfort level. And look, Chris Olave, here's a guy that everyone knew was going to be, the main guy without Jordan Tyson out there, and he ends up with a career high. And what really impressed me about Olave, and I've told this to my colleagues this week, and one of the knocks on him coming out of Ohio State was he wasn't a big contested catch guy. He's not a big guy, you know. He's not the kind of guy that's going to go up and make a play and moss a defensive back. But that last long ball that he caught inside the 10, he did. He went up and got that ball, and he talked about that to us after the game. He said, look, early in the game, I had a play very similar, and I waited on the ball. And I can't tell you, Ricky, how many games I've sat next to Luke Johnson and Matt Parris in the press box and said, you got to go up and get that ball. You can't – Rashid Shaheed's guilty of that a lot. They wait on the ball, and the DB goes and knocks the ball out of their hands. You got to go up and jump and get it. And, you know, it ends up being an incompletion, and the fans say, well, the ball shouldn't have been that. You know, no, the receiver's got to make that play. And he did that in that play. It was a huge play. And that's the difference between a 40-something yard explosive play and an incompletion. And so a lot of times that's on the receiver, not the quarterback. And he's made strides in that area.
2: Man, you look at more than one catch, but especially that TD catch by Vile. My goodness, man. I mean, you know, we went from having these little old short receivers to having some height in our receiving core finally, and it really shows. And then you look at Juwan Johnson, and he's just playing so solidly. That touchdown he caught was kind of quiet, and then bam, he's suddenly enters the fray. Got Fant making key catches. We got some targets, bro.
1: Well, there was a third and something. I forget what the down distance was. That I think it was in the overtime. There's so many big plays, it's hard to keep track of them all. But there was a play. You can go back and watch NFL Plus if you have that. If any of your listeners or viewers have NFL Plus, the end zone angle of Chuck's connection over the middle to Juwan Johnson. The pass is ridiculous. It was very breeze like. He throws it with anticipation. Incredible, like. Torque on the ball, and then Juwan Johnson makes a spectacular catch. I mean, he dives. Literally, the ball was 2 inches away from Jack Campbell, the linebacker for the Lions, getting knocked down, but he had such velocity on it, it got past him. And then the only place that you could place that ball for Juwan Johnson to even have a remote chance of getting to, and he dives and catches it. There's nothing you can do about that. The Lions had that well defended. It was just a great, great offensive play, and they made a bunch of those. I think at the end of the day, Pro Football Focus have a stat they call Big Time Throws. It's a proprietary analytics stat that they measure on, you know, the degree of difficulty on these passes and stuff. And Tyler Shuck had 6 in that game, and no other quarterback in the league had more than 3. As a matter of fact, 6 is the second most since they've been keeping track of that stat. Back, you know, over a decade ago in the league. I think one other quarterback had 7 in a game. So it just shows you how remarkable his performance was. And again, it just shows

0: shows you what we've all, it validates what we've all been saying. As the Saints go, Tyler Shuck goes. As Tyler Shuck goes, the Saints go. Now, the key is, can they build around him? Can they get better? Can they run the ball better? I mean, these are things they have to do. It was a point of emphasis, and they really didn't get it done in the opener. And I'm interested to see if they can make some improvements and some adjustments, because they can't rely on him to play hero ball every week. It's just, it'll work against the worst teams in the league, but you're going to end up basically 500.
1: See, what was interesting, again, someone else's analysis, and I forgot who it was, but they said, in fact, you know who it was? It was Armstead talking about it. He said that the Lions defense really respected the Saints running game, so they were loading up. So, but what happened in the second half of the game is that they got lit up. So you're not going to be able to play just for the run. And so, hopefully, teams will start, have to play us differently, and we'll get more than 91 yards. I mean, and every yard they got, ATN and Kendre Miller, they had to fight for whatever yards they got. I mean, it was an end of trenches game in that regard, wasn't it?
0: Well, you knew that was going to be the case against the Lions, a Dan Campbell coach team. And, they won that battle in the trenches. There's no doubt. I mean, they ran the ball very well against a good Saints defense. But Jahmyr Gibbs, a unique talent, one of the best running backs in the league. Now they've got a big challenge this week. I mean, they're playing the Baltimore Ravens. You got Lamar Jackson. You got Derrick Henry. Totally different type of runner, totally different type of run scheme. But the Ravens are banged up at receiver. I mean, their top two receivers might be out in this game, to where I think they're going to have to rely on the running game even more so. And I'm sure Brandon Staley and the Saints defense have been preparing for what could be another slugfest.
1: Yeah. Hey, listen, the other thing that Armstead said was that Chase Young was an absolute dog in that game, man. I mean, he was almost nonstoppable. He's so strong. And, of course, he should have gotten that sack. I think most people are still very puzzled by that call.
0: Yeah, I, when it happened live, I couldn't believe it got overturned. I mean, I just haven't seen that happen before, Ricky. If you read the rule, it actually sounds like they applied the rule properly, but I think the confusion and the frustration is I haven't seen that rule applied that way in other instances, but it is in the rule book that way. It just seemed like four things had to happen just right for them to apply that rule, and all four of them did apply, but it was a huge momentum turn in a time when the Saints were really struggling. They needed that, and all of a sudden you have a touchdown taken away. And I know Chase Young was very upset, and I understand why. And, yeah, he was going against a Hall of Fame player in Penei Sewell. I mean, now I would say this, and I would push back on Teron Armstead. I don't think he got pushed around in the run game big time. I mean, they were running right at Chase Young. If you look at the analytics ratings, Chase Young's run defense was one of the worst in the league, and there's a reason why he ran for 100-something yards. There's two facets of playing defense. Run defense and pass defense. It's not all, so I would say he can do better in that area, but he definitely was given some trouble to Penei Sewell, even though he only had, like, I think one or two pressures.
1: You know, what's interesting about that call is that he wouldn't have thrown the ball backwards had Chase Young not been on him. So Chase Young should have gotten the benefit to the fact that he had to throw that ball backwards. I mean, either way, it should have been a fumble. I think the Saints got robbed. I don't know. You know, it's hard. It's, at the time that happened, you don't know what the rest of the game's going to be like. But it was a momentum changer for sure, and it made a big difference. When we come back on the other side, a couple other notes that I had were some defensive stars and what they did, like Caden Ellis and Jonas Sanker. We'll be back with Jeff Duncan right after this.
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4: I'm Gianna Gelosi with your Fox True Crime Minute. Illinois State Police announced they have a new lead in the 34-year-old cold case of murdered college student Tammy Zawicki. The 21-year-old disappeared August 23, 1992. She had been dropping her brother off at Northwestern in Evanston, Illinois, and traveling back to her college in Iowa when her car broke down. 10 days later, her body was found wrapped in a blanket off a highway in southwest Missouri. State police say a semi-truck driver was seen near Zawicki's car around the time of her disappearance. Now, decades later, investigators are looking into a person of interest who may have been hitchhiking with that truck driver before Zawicki's murder. Teresa Terry Belensky, maiden name Vega, would have been 32 years old at the time and was known to hitchhike. She died in 2014 and is not a suspect, but police want more information about her and her whereabouts in the late 80s to the mid-90s to hopefully crack the cold case. There's more on this story at foxnews.com or subscribe to the Fox True Crime Podcast. I'm Gianna Gelosi with your Fox True Crime Minute.
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6: Welcome back to the Ricky Matthews Show from the Citizens Bank Studio. Man, what a great show today. Anytime we have the opportunity to visit with Jeff Duncan with the sports arena, at least related to being here in Mississippi, being so dynamic right now, it's great to have the opportunity to visit with Jeff from NOLA.com and the Times-Picayune. The Saints, let's face it. I mean, they got run on. You mentioned that just a few minutes ago, but Caden, Ellis had 9 tackles and 3 quarterback hits, and Jonas Sanker had 10 tackles. There were some highlights there, even though it was an overall good performance for the Saints defense.
7: Well, look, I would say you have to take that into context. I mean, they were going, it's a very explosive offense. I thought they did a really good job of limiting explosive plays. They didn't really give up a lot of big plays downfield. They need to tackle a little bit better. They had some missed tackles, which are uncharacteristic. But that's also Jahmyr Gibbs, who's one of the most elusive, you know, tackle-breaking backs in the league. Now, they're going to have to tackle this week big time because you got a quarterback that's, you know, basically flash lightning, and then you got the thunder of Derrick Henry, two totally different kind of runners. But both of them break a lot of tackles. So I think that'll be a big test for the Saints this week. I think Caden Ellis is going to end up being one of the biggest additions, maybe the biggest.

0: biggest addition of the offseason. You saw how Brandon Staley used him in pass rush. I mean, I predicted he'll end up being the second number two sacker on this team behind Chase Young this year. I think he'll end up he's going to get home on some of those blitzes. He got close this past week. He's really good at it. And Sanker, here's the best thing you can say about Sanker. No one really noticed him, right? That's a good thing for a defensive back. No one was saying he got beat. I think that means he was sound in his coverage, and that was big for his first game in that star position. So, yeah, some real encouraging signs. The other guy I mentioned that a lot of fans don't know a lot about is Vernon Broughton, who started defensive tackle his second year. You know, he basically had a redshirt year as a rookie a year ago out of Texas. A lot of people criticize the Saints for taking Broughton as highly as they did in the draft a year ago. I think they took him in the third round. He was projected more like a fifth round pick, but they really believed he was the guy that fit their defense best, and they went for it and got him high. And, man, he really had a great game. He's the one that forced that fumble on Jahmyr Gibbs with the peelback tackle. And this is a guy, I think, if you look down the road for the Saints' interior defensive line, which has been a weak area for this team the last couple of years, you have Broughton in there. You get Christian Miller in the second round this year. I think he's eventually going to be the starter at nose. And then hopefully you get Brian Brzee back off of the IR next year. Those three and along the interior, you have a lot of really promising prospects.
1: Hey, listen, one thing we ought to focus on for just a second, and that is that a lot of the folks who know pick Detroit to win that division. This was a really good team we played. A really good team, wasn't it?
0: Well, they've got a lot of blue chip talent. What I noticed on their roster, they're in a phase of the Dan Campbell tenure where a lot of these players have emerged. Jahmyr Gibbs, Aiden Hutchinson, Penei Sewell, these high draft picks, and they're on their second contract. So they had to pay their elite stars big money. If you look at their roster, it's very top heavy. They've got just superstars at certain positions. And then it drops off. This is the reality of life in the NFL with the salary cap. And they've got a lot of no-name guys. And I would say this. I mean, their secondary was not very impressive to me. I think they're going to have trouble stopping people. You know, they didn't have their two starting safeties in the game. That obviously played a role. Brian Branch is a Pro Bowl safety. The Saints were able to complete a lot of balls downfield that I don't think they would have completed with Brian Branch out there. So there's a little give and take there, but they play Buffalo this week. I'll be surprised if they hold Buffalo under 30. I mean, they just don't have the secondary, I think, to match up right now unless their pass rush gets home.
1: Yeah, I bet Buffalo's licking their chops after watching that.
0: They can score, though. The Lions can score, as we saw. And so that's kind of what they're going to have to do, I think, early on. And they got to stay healthy, too, because, like I said, they're top heavy. So if any of these elite guys get hurt, that's what's happened to them the last couple of years. They've lost a few of their elite players to injuries. And because of who they've had to pay, they don't really have the depth right now. But they definitely have some superstars, and we saw that in the game. I mean, I thought Jameson Williams had a bunch of critical drops in the game, too. I mean, he had some balls that he normally catches that, he's single. Yeah, he dropped an end around. If you go back and watch that on tape where they were going to give him on a jet sweep, he may still be running if he would have just held on the handoff. There was nobody over there for the Saints. So, they did some uncharacteristic things as well.
1: Yeah, we got some breaks in that regard for sure, and those several situations like that are not normal for them for sure. Hey, I forgot to check this. I usually check this before we get started. But were there any key injuries that came out of that game?
0: No, I mean that's the best thing about that game, other than the performance was. The Saints came out very healthy. It looks like Alvin Kamara is going to be back this week. It's going to be interesting to see how he fits into the rotation behind Achane, and the fact Kendre Miller, I thought, played well. And they used C.J. Donaldson, an undrafted rookie, who they're very high on, Ricky. They're very high on C.J. Donaldson. They almost used him as the personal pass protector in the backfield in passing situations and short yardage, almost as a fullback, kind of a hybrid role. They're finding ways to get him on the field. And so how you fit Kamara into that mix is going to be interesting.
1: Yeah, that's going to be very interesting. Okay, listen, Jeff Duncan, we look forward to talking to you next week.
0: Yeah, it should be a fun. We'll have lots to recap next week.
1: Stay safe in Oxford, my friend. Listen, have a great weekend, and we'll see you on Monday.

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1: Fox News, I'm CJ Papa. Legendary billionaire walking away from his empire. Fox's Molly Line reports.
2: Warren Buffett is stepping down as chairman of Berkshire Hathaway after more than five decades, effective immediately. In his farewell letter to shareholders, Buffett writes, "Father time always wins. He has, however, been generous with me."
1: Buffett is 96. He'll stay on as chairman emeritus. Hundreds of thousands of Iranian volunteers in the streets of Tehran. Wearing combat uniforms, carrying flags, as bystanders offer them cheers in the largest demonstration since the U.S. and Israel attacked in February, many trampling flags of the U.S. and Israel, chanting death to America and death to Israel, vowing to take up arms against both nations. 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
3: Around here, we do things together. We pitch in. We show up. We're more than just neighbors. We're a community. Mississippi Power is here with you, connecting your homes and powering your lives. 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
4: Hey neighbors, we're not that far from where you are. 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From Houma to Hammond, Biloxi to Jackson, and Mobile and Pensacola, we're not that far from where you are. 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
1: Apple Maps now have ads on iPhone, and not that many users are happy about that. It had long been announced that Apple was adding advertisements to its maps on iPhone, but now that they've arrived for U.S.-based users, not everybody is thrilled with the experience, especially when compared to getting supposedly non-influenced map search results. The ads are not that intrusive on the surface, but they're marked as ads. They appear in the list of suggested places based on location data. They also appear in map search results ahead of organically compiled results. Apple has previously stated that while ads and maps are using location data, none of that data is being tied to a user's specific Apple account data. Apple also says that the ad marketplace is restricted to buys from certain industries, businesses, or services, and that no data will be served or shared with third-party advertisers. With Fox on Tech, I'm Evan Brown, Fox News.
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0: Welcome back, everyone. That's Dave Mason, who passed away within the last year. Loved him when I was in high school. Used to listen to that tune all the time. All Along the Watchtower. That's a remake of Jimi Hendrix. All Along the Watchtower. He's the one that wrote it, performed it. Believe he may have performed it at Woodstock, if I'm not mistaken. The little different tempo in the Hendrix version. And by the way, I have no idea what the lyrics mean. I've been trying to figure that out.
1: I don't think Hendrix was the first.
0: You don't? All Along the Watchtower?
1: I want to say Dylan was the first, but I don't even think he wrote it.
0: Okay. Well, maybe I should describe it as Hendrix brought it to fame, made it popular. I don't think anybody knew of the song, but Mason covered it. That would have been in the early 70s, I think. I believe from the what's known as the Dave Mason White Album, not to be confused with the Beatles White Album. Had kind of a white border box with, I can see it now, I had it, with a photo of Dave Mason in the middle of it. But did Hendrix play it at Woodstock?
1: Yeah.
0: Yeah, because I think he had just recorded it, if I'm not mistaken. Or maybe he was about to, and he introduced it at Woodstock. That of course, 1969. No idea what the lyrics mean. If you could figure it out now, you could go out there and look at all kinds of interpretations of it. It's just one of those I don't think we're supposed to know, right? It could mean different things to different people. But on the C Spire text line, Stephen Meridian says the LSU fans are going to be lost with all them roundabouts. That's a good point. My favorite two teams this week, State and LSU. Go Dogs and go Tigers, says Jerry in Pontotoc. Well, that's not very nice, Jerry.
1: Well, you can't pronounce Tigers that way if you're rooting for LSU. Tiger.
0: That's right. Tiger. Tiger bait.
1: Go Tiger.
0: That's exactly right. Let's see here. Yeah, photo. I talked about this yesterday. You see it, Rhino. The Loves and McGee, $7.10. That on the C Spire text line. Yeah. Let's see, on the C Spire text line. Yeah, Dylan wrote All Along the Watchtower. That's what you said. Yeah.
1: Yeah.
0: I'm not surprised that I misspoke when I said Hendrix wrote it.
1: I don't remember if he was the one that wrote it, but I remember he was the one that did it first.
0: Well,
1: but yeah, I think he did. I don't remember if he wrote it or produced it. I know he was involved in the creation of it.
0: Okay. Well, now, thinking about that, the lyrics are very Dylan-like, right?
1: Yeah. Written by Dylan, produced by Bob Johnston. That's what I was trying to figure
0: okay.
1: out.
0: Okay. All right. But maybe the first recording of it was Hendrix? Dylan
1: had it on
0: his... He actually recorded it.
1: Oh, what was that album called? It was in the late 60s. Probably on this list somewhere. Wesley Harding, 1967.
0: Yeah. Okay.
1: His eighth studio album.
0: Well, nobody listened to that. But when Hendrix did it, yeah, everybody listened.

0: in blood in the water here. Chuck Schumer, man, I hate to even say this. He says, we haven't felt better. Oh, Lord. That's what he says. We have never felt better. That's what he said in a recent interview. Though he cautioned it's not an easy map. So there's a lot of anger about high prices brought on by tariffs and the war with Iran. What's that? So that's certainly an issue. Oh, we got Ricky. I see him on the screen. We got some audio there. I think Rhino's getting that keyed up for us. So then the Federal Reserve raised interest rates on Wednesday. That drives up the cost of borrowing, making auto loans, credit cards, mortgages more expensive. But it also increases the cost of borrowing among businesses, and that's a cost input, and that usually drives prices of whatever they sell, goods and services, up as well. So the president now says not to expect gas price relief before the midterms. And our strategic petroleum reserve, I'm sorry to report, is at a 44-year low right now. We have released oil out of the reserve as an attempt to drive down prices. Speaker of the House said yesterday, gas prices are too high right now. Diesel prices are too high. He acknowledged that. It's actually Wednesday. One simple reason for it, it's all tied to the Strait of Hormuz. So now the president yesterday came out and said, you know, he's considering just kind of an all-out virtual annihilation. That's my term. With Iran, to kind of put this thing to an end. So right now, most of the polls show that Democrats have the lead by almost double digits, 10 points over Republicans on the congressional ballot. It's also common, of course, you guys know, for the House, if it is under control of the same party that has the White House, to shift control to the other party. That's pretty, so you're already facing kind of historical headwinds in that respect. So Representative Hakeem Jeffries, the thought of him becoming the Speaker of the House of the United States is incredibly worrisome. He says Republicans are panicking and are on the brink of losing the House, with the Senate not far behind. He said that in an interview. Lots of these seats are considered toss-ups by both parties, from South Florida to Alaska to Iowa and Michigan and New Hampshire. Got some contentious Senate races. And then you got Georgia, and looks like Senator John Ossoff, the Democrat, who's up for re-election, his seat was thought to be one that the Republicans could convert. It looks like that they're kind of giving up hope on that and starting to divert money elsewhere. And the other thing is Republicans do have a whole lot more money. They are expected to invest a bunch between now and the midterms. Coming right back in the Element Wealth Studio.
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0: Welcome back, everyone. It's hour two of Middays from the Element Wealth Studio on this Friday, y'all. We got Ricky Matthews on the line. He is, of course, a Super Talk Mississippi host of the Ricky Matthews Show in Super Talk Outdoors, author of Finding Hope and an op-ed called Call 911. The governor of Louisiana has Kiffin-itis. So, Ricky, this really is setting up to be an affair that is going to, as we talked about in the last segment, produce a lot of attention on the state of Mississippi. I happen to think in a positive way. I think anytime you get national media come to Mississippi, they expose, I believe, the good side of Mississippi. Now, there are some, as you know, that want to kind of hang their hats on the negatives and produce the clickbait sort of stuff. But I think this is a situation with respect to sports where we truly will showcase what's great about Mississippi.
1: I really do, too. You know, if you go back to Lane Kiffin's comment about, you know, kind of firing back at Mississippi on the way out when he talked about black grandparents and so on. Yeah, the conversation that took place around that, I think ultimately ends up being a pretty good thing. I mean, people, you know, some media folks who've not been to the state before, or maybe some that have been and already knew that, you know, what the truth was, they'll be coming here. And if there's any reflection on any of that, I bet the reflection is how welcoming this place is, how, you know, wonderful the people are, and hopefully what they're also talking about is, you know, it was an epic game, you know, the game in the trenches that will be remembered forever.
0: Yeah, and you and I, we've been in business in the past and dealt with lots of folks from out of state as part of our executive responsibilities in these businesses. They're always blown away, shocked, surprised, not even finding one iota of what they expected. And it's always positive, like, yeah, I had no idea. I said, yeah, we know. We're kind of a well-kept secret. But when they witness it and experience it firsthand, complete change of attitude.
1: No, there's no doubt. There's no doubt. You know, I've often said that, you know, when there's a big tornado in the Delta and volunteers come here, they end up getting more from coming here to help us than they ever intended to get. They thought they were coming to give, which certainly they did. But what they saw in the heart and souls of Mississippians was something that inspired them greatly. And you'll be able to relate to this. For those of us in our careers that did a lot of traveling, and I certainly did throughout my career, the way I talk about it is we carried a burden with us. And the burden we carried with us was to dispel myths, the myths that people have of Mississippi. We felt a responsibility to represent Mississippi in a certain way to tell our story. And I loved watching people that I worked with on various corporate teams and, you know, working with newspapers across the country and so on, you know, get to see a part of Mississippi just if it was only through me. That was a story that they really enjoyed hearing, and it was all about dispelling myths. You've been in that situation many times, haven't you?
0: 100, and certainly going to Wall Street, raising money, and standing before the most sophisticated institutional investors on the planet, you know, trying to pitch them on making an investment in a Mississippi-based technology company. I got to tell you, though, it there was a little bit of perverse pleasure, because I think when we showed up and we made our pitch and it was such a shock to them that it wasn't at all what they were expecting. We didn't sort of fit the stereotype in the Hollywood representation of our state. And I got to tell you, I poked my chest out a little bit. Like, yeah, it's kind of fun dispelling those myths, as you say. And I would ask, you know, when I'm pitching, do you have any reservation about, it was a rhetorical question, do you have any reservation about making an investment in a Mississippi-based technology company? And, of course, the answer was no. And what you figure out is we just want to make sure when we make these investments that we're going to get the return that we need to service our clients when we deploy that money. That's what it's all about.
1: Well, listen, later in my career, when I had the opportunity to have newspapers across the country reporting to me, I would often have meetings in Biloxi. I'd love bringing publishers here.
2: Yeah.
1: I loved, you know, and other team members. I loved every opportunity to bring them here so they could see with their own eyes. In a way, that's what's happening. That's what's going to happen at that game. You know, I guarantee you, if you were to analyze the coverage of this event, there's certainly a lot of talking about the X's and O's and all of that. But once you get beyond that, man, it's how are the Baton Rouge contingent and the LSU fans going to be welcomed or not welcomed? And how are, you know, what's that going to look like? And how is that going to play out? And, you know, what's the level of security that's going to be? I mean, that a lot of the conversations are going to be about that.
2: I think you're right.
1: And I think a lot of the conversations will also be about what, you know, the Grove and, you know, this Oxford and this amazing town's ability to host a game like this. I think people are going to be struck by that.
2: No, I totally agree. I think that's absolutely the case. But so it's an opportunity to get on the national stage. And contrary to what some outside of our state might believe, we relish that opportunity. We look forward to it.
1: And we do.
2: Because we think it gives us a chance again to refute those stereotypes and those misconceptions about our state.
1: Let's just hope that the knuckleheads control themselves.
2: I agree.
1: All it takes is one.
2: That's absolutely the case. Totally agree. So tell us what's happening on the outdoor show. I know it's a big hit. Airs after our show on Mondays, 12:05. How's that been going?
1: Yeah. Oh, it's so much fun. I love the people that I get to spend time with, and I mean, you know, we're barreling toward. We've gotten through dove season. That was obviously very big.
2: Yeah.
1: Big cultural events kind of starts the beginning of hunting season. People are out working now to plant food plots and get ready for the deer season. And, you know, one of the things I love celebrating, because most outdoors would already know this, it's not about the harvest. If you harvest, that's great. But it's really about the opportunity to spend time in the outdoors with your friends and your family. And for me, being from the coast, having the opportunity to go up and spend time in the Mississippi Delta with my Delta friends and just be welcome into that community, in fact, I wrote a column for Delta Magazine, what they call, I think, the final word. And I essentially said, you know, thank you for loaning it to us, you know, because I would never claim it. But as someone who loves to visit there and be part of it and participate in the culture of the Mississippi Delta, I love what outdoors creates, this camaraderie and, being able to make memories together. And that's kind of the step we're in right now as people prepare for both duck and deer season coming up.
2: Yeah, that's awesome. All right, a couple of minutes left. The book, Finding Hope, when you talk about Hurricane Katrina, how's that going?
1: Well, Hurricane Katrina is the seed, but the book is a book, 25 Lifelines for Life Storms, is really a book about the more than 30 stories I tell of other people who have faced incredible difficulties in their lives. And what I derived from that are literally lifelines that people can use to get through tough times. So people who are listening now, some of them are maybe going through tough times or they know someone who is. This book is a very practical way to try to, you know, find hope and then ultimately find a way to pass it forward. But the book's been extremely well received. It got a number one new release listing on Amazon out of hundreds of books. And the book sales at independent bookstores across Mississippi have gone extremely well, too.
2: That's
1: I had
2: awesome.
1: A book signing last night, and I've got another one on Saturday from 10 to 12 at the Cat Island a coffee shop and Pass Books and Ocean Springs on Government Street. I'm looking forward to visiting with folks again. But it's been well received. It's been a real awesome step in my life to be able to do something like this.
2: No, that's awesome. And it's good to get those stories documented. I think when folks read it, they all say, yeah, I can identify with that. And that's important.
1: Mm-hmm.
2: Like, I'm not the Lone Ranger here, you know, that's dealing with these challenging, difficult circumstances.
1: Everyone's going through something, my friend.
2: Yeah, there's no doubt about it. That's 100% right. All right, so I would encourage you, before you go, take a look at the article that just published at supertalk.fm. It's long, that I wrote all about data centers. I hope you'll review that and tell me what you think when you get a chance to get through it.
1: I'll have you on my show. I want to talk more about data centers.
2: Let's do it.
1: In general. Yeah.
2: Let's do it. Ricky Matthews, Supertalk Mississippi host, also the author of Finding Hope. He's got an article all about Lane Kiffin and the governor of Louisiana. Call 911. Thanks, Ricky. Appreciate it, man.
1: You bet, my friend. Take care.
2: Coming right back in the Element Well studio.
3: Securing America.
4: The Navy is asking its personnel to hide military ties on social media pages and set profiles to private due to an increased threat of attacks. In a recent notice, the acting Secretary of the Navy, Hung Cao, wrote that, quote, hostile actors are executing a coordinated multi-domain campaign against the Department of Navy enterprise. Those attacks include harassment and the release of personal information. The acting secretary noted, there has been a significant increase since the start of hostilities with Iran in February. He wrote that the incidents, quote, are part of a deliberate effort to gather intelligence, test our defenses, disrupt our operations, and intimidate our force. This is the latest move by the military in this direction. In December, Central Command issued an order for troops to turn off geolocation services and review device privacy settings. Kevin Uretsky, Fox News.
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0: Here's your hourly weather forecast brought to you by Coast Electric and Singing River Electric. Mostly sunny skies this afternoon. Temperatures will get into the upper 80s, some low 90s with the heat index around the mid 90s or so. Clear skies tonight. Low near 73 for Friday night football. Sunny tomorrow. High of 92. Clear skies tomorrow night. Lows back into the mid 70s. 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
1: Hurricane season is here. 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
7: 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A foreign company has made its largest ever U.S. investment in the state of Mississippi. Switzerland-headquartered Hitachi

0: Welcome back, everyone. It's Middays from the Element Well Studio. So on the C Spire text line, Against the Grain says, do you think that maybe the oil companies are artificially propping the price high for as long as they can because they know it will drop like a rock? So it's a good question. But what does that mean? And I'm being serious here. I'm not trying to be disrespectful. I hope you understand or condescending in any way. But what do you mean by artificial? Like, they can sell it for whatever price the market will pay for it. I know there's political figures in the state that think it's a scam. They're scamming us. And I don't know where they get that from, because if you could sell it at that price, why would you drop it? Why would you voluntarily? It's like going to your boss and say, hey, pay me less money. I'm still willing to do this job for less money. They probably call a doctor to come take your temperature and see what's wrong with you. The market dictates the price. And in the case of oil, which is a globally traded commodity, basically sell that oil that's produced into the global market. And the traders that buy those futures and trade those futures, they determine the price.
1: Maybe it's just a fundamental misunderstanding.

0: understanding or ignorance of the difference between an inelastic and elastic good.
1: Which is something you learn in Econ 101, price elasticity.
0: Like an inelastic good is like it's not an elastic waistband. It's not going to give a whole lot if the price changes. The demand is still going to be there. So the price goes up, the demand stays the same. In an elastic good, the demand is

0: Donald Trump's America.
1: The president will play a prominent role in a rare midterm convention for Republicans next month. The two-day convention is set for September 9th and 10th in Dallas. The two major parties traditionally hold multi-day conventions in the summer of presidential election years. But President Trump floated the idea of a midterm gathering several months ago in an effort to boost candidates running in a year Republicans are trying to hold on to control of the House and Senate. Democrats also considered holding a midterm convention, but have not announced plans for one. The RNC says Vice President J.D. Vance will deliver a keynote address on the convention's opening night. President Trump will also appear that first night and deliver a keynote address on the convention's second night. Over the course of the two-night event, organizers say more than 100 speakers will take the stage to lay out what they call a primetime showcase for President Trump's success. At the White House, Jared Halpern, Fox News.
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4: 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The Mississippi State University Extension Service has released its report on the Magnolia State's peanut crop quality and how they fared depending on the area. MSU Extension found that George and Monroe counties were the state's top producing areas, but there were also some high-yielding growers in the Hattiesburg area. Claiborne and Warren counties struggled the most in Mississippi when it came to producing peanuts due to a high rain season followed by an extremely dry and hot environment. 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

0: vast amounts of money. And, you know, he's nibbling around the edges of what he can do in current laws. But if we really want to get serious about it, we do need Congress to pass something.
1: Medicaid and Medicare, I mean, account for about two-thirds of it combined, talking about the fraud. And a lot of that is not in the insurance aspect of those programs. It's in all these crazy – I didn't even know we had all these things added to Medicaid with child care and hospice and all these kinds. Where the heck did that come from?
0: The biggest abuse in recent years in the blue states has been the idea of Medicaid-funded home care, where you can be the care provider for a family member, and they're on Medicaid. So now you're basically an employee of the state Medicaid program. And in California, I think you can get $70,000 a year to look after a family member who's on Medicaid. And, of course, you know, they get federal matching dollars for that. So
1: right.
0: Blue states abuse it, but all the rest of us pay for it also. So that's been – and the hospices – now, this is one of the most incredible things that Dr. Oz has done, because there were 800 hospices in Los Angeles County that were getting Medicare and Medicaid funds. And he said, look, there's so much fraud. We're going to just disqualify all of them and then see which ones apply to get reinstated.
1: Right.
0: And I think they disqualified all 800, and 20 or 30 of them applied to try to get reinstated. The rest of them didn't even want to try. What does that tell you?
1: We got a break. Can you hang and stay for another segment?
0: Sure.
1: All right, we got Phil Kirpin, president of American Commitment, coming right back.
2: This is House Call for Health. Children who lose a parent may be more likely to suffer with mental health problems. Around 22% of kids who lose one of their parents develop a diagnosable disorder, compared with just 11% of kids with both parents. This according to a study linked to national survey data from more than 6,000 Australian households with children between the ages of 4 and 17. Around 29% of kids who lost a parent to death later developed a mental health issue, and between 20 and 22% of kids experienced the same if their parents separated or if one of the parents was in custody. The rate of mental health disorder for children ages 4 to 11 who lost a parent to death was even higher at 38%. For those kids who lost a biological parent to death, more than 1 in 4 experienced depression, anxiety, ADHD, or other problems. The study was reported in the Australian Journal of Psychology. For more health news, go to foxnewshealth.com. 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I'm Lisa Brady, Fox News.
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0: Here's your hourly weather forecast brought to you by Coast Electric and Singing River Electric. Mostly sunny skies this afternoon. Temperatures will get into the upper 80s, some low 90s with the heat index around the mid 90s or so. Clear skies tonight. Low near 73 for Friday night football. Sunny tomorrow. High of 92. Clear skies tomorrow night. Lows back into the mid 70s. From the Coast Electric and Singing River Electric Weather Center, I'm Kyle Curley on Super Talk Mississippi Gulf Coast 103.1.
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1: Think about them in the role of serving an elected office, folks that are in their family that are on up there in age, and that kind of figures in. So, I'm with you, Ben, on concerns. 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
3: Apple Maps now have ads on iPhone, and not that many users are happy about that. It had long been announced that Apple was adding advertisements to its maps on iPhone, but now that they've arrived for U.S.-based users, not everybody is thrilled with the experience, especially when compared to getting supposedly non-influenced map search results. The ads are not that intrusive on the surface, but they're marked as ads. They appear in the list of suggested places based on location data. They also appear in map search results ahead of organically compiled results. Apple has previously stated that while ads and maps are using location data, none of that data is being tied to a user's specific Apple account data. Apple also says that the ad marketplace is restricted to buys from certain industries, businesses, or services, and that no data will be served or shared with third-party advertisers. With Fox on Tech, I'm Evan Brown, Fox News.
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0: fellow passengers on Spaceship Earth. So the three things are, first, you have to have the artistic vision. So that's the thing. But then the next thing is you have to create the vehicle that that's going to travel through, the medium, if you will. That's the music. And then finally, the last part of that chain is technical communication, how we do things in the studio. So that whole process can really be boiled down to the idea of intention. And so that's the whole thing. And I think you're absolutely right. When you find something is too hard, that it's taking everything you got and you still can't make it move, it means that somehow it's not aligning with your purpose. It's time to move on or find a different direction. Now, I am a stubborn person.
1: Once I make my mind up. Yeah. Well, no, you're putting the square peg in the round hole. I know I'm the guy.
0: But as we get
1: more mature and understand the victories versus the losses, and we have more losses than victories. We both know that in this business.
0: Absolutely.
1: You don't go as long as we have and not fail a lot. But with that said, though, as you really start to understanding that, you know, it was during COVID when I sort of really started to focus on who in my life, in the business, and everything, who is it that makes the ball move forward? Who is it that I really enjoy? And then I clicked out of the sky, you know, in my little circle of friends. I just got rid of them out of my orbit who wasn't. And I'm telling you, everything got better.
0: Guess what it did?
1: It opened the door for you to have a little more time for something else that was waiting on you that you were going to enjoy equally as much as the stuff that was going on.
0: It's true.
1: Yeah.
0: It's true. And I will tell you, I mean, the thing is, life is too precious to spend unhappy. And if there's something making you miserable, you need to get rid of that. I mean, that's
1: you know?
0: And I feel you because, and look, the thing is, I mean, there's also this kind of good. I'm using this as an example, but my wife and I have been married 23 years this year.
1: Awesome.
0: And all my dates technically are blind dates, right? Ha ha.
1: Yeah.
0: But we were set up on a blind date. And the first night that we talked over the phone, that was sort of our first date, our first meeting. We talked for 10 hours straight and we didn't know what time it was till her alarm went off. She had to go to work.
1: Wow.
0: And my wife's an advanced practice nurse and a midwife. So, The thing is, I'll tell you, is when things got serious for us, which actually happened very rapidly, one of the things we did, and this is something I think people should do, is we had a very honest, adult, calm conversation. And the question was, what do you think marriage is? And I said, I need to know what you expect out of it, what you think it is.
1: Nice.
0: And I think this is a conversation we should have with everyone that's our friends, our business colleagues, what is it that you think that we're doing? You know, what is your intention? What is it? What are your needs and what are your expectations of our relationship?
1: Joey, you know what you are right now. You know what you're doing. You know what you are right now? No, you're not. You're the opposite of social media right now.
0: I mean,
1: what you've done.
0: Don't get me started.
1: No, I know. But what you're saying is communication is so key. And when you can ask each other questions rather than always being the one to answer, you know what I'm saying? You and I have
0: I get it.
1: We've been, you have a podcast as well, and I'll talk about that on the other side of the break. But I guess what I'm saying is that you and I finally get to ask questions and we do all that. You were obviously doing it well back in your years, but I love hearing that because it's the most unselfish act that you can do is actually ask folks questions that will impact y'all's relationships for the rest of your life, whether it's your wife, your friend, your parent, your kid, love hearing that. That's figuring out early. So that obviously worked out very well for y'all.
0: It did. Yeah. Well, I'll have to tell you this. Listen to this, Steve. You got to hear this.
1: Yeah, I'm listening.
0: So when I met my wife, I was in a wheelchair. And so part of the things the brain tumor did was it gave me crumbly bones. Mm-hmm. And that's stuff that we've been watching very carefully since I was a child and, you know, all this stuff. And I didn't know that it was very common with my type of brain tumor later in life to lose some joints. I didn't know that. Either they didn't know it when I was a kid or like, let's don't tell them. One of the two. Anyway, one day I woke up and couldn't walk. And I'd been in pain for a long time in my hip, been misdiagnosed, all this stuff. And I was in a wheelchair. So when I met my wife, I was in that wheelchair stint. I was in the wheelchair about 7-8 months before I had surgery. And so I thought, you know, I am not at my best right now. Do I really want to try and meet someone new? And I said, you know,

0: I'm in a wheelchair. That's strike one. I'm blind. That's strike two. I'm a musician. That's strike three. Mm. And I'm like, So then I thought, well, what's the worst thing that happened? Well, the worst thing that happened, I've been married happily for 23 years. So yeah, it was my natural buoyancy and spirit reasserted itself. But that's the thing. I mean, you know, sometimes you just got to do what you just have to step out on faith and do what's right. Now, I will tell you, my wife, I asked her to marry. I met her in July. I asked her to marry me on October 10th, 2002. And if you had come to me and said you were going to do that, I would tell you you're crazy.
1: Yeah.
0: But it worked out. And you know, the other thing that I think is hilarious is that our courtship was her taking me to play practice because I was directing the musical, The Rocky Horror Show.
1: Of course you were.
0: Oh, the local college.
1: Of course you were, which is something that's not even anywhere near any bio or online. You can't even Google that right now. Let's take a quick break with the wonderful Joey Stuckey. Check his music out. You know how to do that. Google stream, whatever it is. And he's there for sure. Visit Mississippi.org. Thank you all these years for allowing me to have such wonderful conversations with such wonderful folks as Joey. Don't go anywhere.

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2: 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Lots of sunshine this afternoon with temperatures mainly in the upper 80s. Could see low 90s. Clear skies tonight. Overnight low near 73. Sunny again tomorrow. 92 the high. Clear tomorrow night. Lows in the mid 70s. Round out the weekend Sunday with mostly sunny skies with highs in the low 90s. From the Coast Electric and Singing River Electric Weather Center, I'm Kyle Curley on SuperTalk Mississippi Gulf Coast 103.1.
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0: And you know, I'm still doing it and I love it. Obviously conversations like this are invigorating for me, to say the least, and it wakes me up and it just fulfills me. So I appreciate your time for sure. But talk to me about the beginning of yours and what's it like, how people can go check it out, some guests you've had on. Give me the whole enchilada.
1: Well, first of all, I've got to say I'm doing this publicly. I want you to be my next guest. So we'll trade
0: I'd
1: out.
0: I'd be honored.
1: Because I can tell, we can tell some stories.
0: Yeah.
1: Interestingly, so I have been in media my entire life. I have been a print journalist in music. I have been a radio host for a million years, terrestrial and web. I've done TV shows. So I've done all that stuff over time, just, you know, it sort of happened. But this year, we've been talking for about the past, 2 years, I guess, that I should do a podcast. And I just never quite felt like I had the bandwidth to do it. I kind of wanted to, and I kind of didn't. But what happened this year that finally kicked me into gear? Because I started it this year. I started this, I think the first episode dropped in April of this year. But and it's you know, it's every week, and it's long form. It's about an hour. The episodes last somewhere between an hour to an hour and a half, just depending on what we do. But it is a niche podcast. It's called Stuck on Sound. I did not come up with the title. Someone else did. I can't take credit for it. But it is a deep dive podcast for music nerds by music nerds. And we focus on art, technology, the business of music, and accessibility. Wow. And all related to the music sphere. So it really is. It's a very small sort of niche market. And it really is about you know, highlighting the accomplishments of our guests, but through those conversations, providing, you know, education and inspiration for other people in the business, or people that are just wanting to get in the business. So, you know, everyone on there is like Grammy-winning artists.

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2: There are tons of polls out every day, and there are days when two or more find different results on the same question. Here's what to look for when that happens. First, forget when the polls were released. The key is when they were conducted. If one was done before or maybe even during a big news event, that could explain part of the difference. Question wording. It matters. So does the order the questions were asked. Who did they interview? All adults or registered voters? We wouldn't necessarily expect those results to be the same. How many people did they talk to? Remember, the margin of error increases as the sample size decreases. Also, hardly anyone uses a landline anymore. That means most people should be contacted on cell phones. Finally, how big is the spread between the polls? If it's within the margin of error, there's not much difference at all. I'm Dana Blanton. That's your Poll Paris.
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1: Securing America.
2: The Navy is asking its personnel to hide military ties on social media pages and set profiles to private due to an increased threat of attacks. In a recent notice, the acting Secretary of the Navy, Hung Cao, wrote that, quote, hostile actors are executing a coordinated multi-domain campaign against the Department of Navy enterprise. Those attacks include harassment and the release of personal information. The acting secretary noted, there has been a significant increase since the start of hostilities with Iran in February. He wrote that the incidents, quote, are part of a deliberate effort to gather intelligence, test our defenses, disrupt our operations, and intimidate our force. This is the latest move by the military in this direction. In December, Central Command issued an order for troops to turn off geolocation services and review device privacy settings. Kevin Uretsky, Fox News.
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1: 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Lots of sunshine this afternoon with temperatures mainly in the upper 80s. Could see low 90s. Clear skies tonight. Overnight low near 73. Sunny again tomorrow. 92 the high. Clear tomorrow night. Lows in the mid 70s. Round out the weekend Sunday with mostly sunny skies with highs in the low 90s. From the Coast Electric and Singing River Electric Weather Center, I'm Kyle Curley on Super Talk Mississippi Gulf Coast 103.1.
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9: Listening to Super Talk News, I'm Caleb Saylor. Three people are in custody following a deadly shooting in Amory. Amory Police Chief Ronnie Bowen confirmed the arrest, with the most recent one happening Thursday morning. 22-year-old Amarian Nelson, 19-year-old Caleb Whitfield, and 19-year-old Akemus Buckner are all behind bars. Each is charged with one count of murder and two counts of aggravated assault. The gunfire rang out on the night of August 28th in the area of East Avenue. The shooting left 22-year-old Amariante Gates deceased. The case against the three defendants will be presented to the Monroe County Grand Jury in October. Be sure to keep up with all things Mississippi by heading on over to supertalk.fm. 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

0: or knowing that whenever the second one comes out, they're going to re-release the first one probably.
1: Yeah, I'm sure.
0: And then, like, for a special something to move into this, you're going to have, like, that opportunity, yeah, I would think.
1: For sure. And people will be ready to see it again if they've already seen it, because mm-hmm. I'm sure some time will pass. So I've not heard anything about a date, but it's already shot. So I wouldn't think we would have to wait too long.
0: Too long. Hopefully not. Lord, they put some years between some of those.
1: I know. It's all about timing. And
0: well, is there anything this weekend?
1: Yeah. So this week.

0: That's kind of where this one kicks off.
1: You leave it closed.
0: I know, you don't go in.
1: You don't go in.
0: But nobody told these people, and so they keep going in.
1: If it wasn't there yesterday, if it's there today, you don't open the door.
0: Yeah. But that one's definitely rated R for the horror. Hmm. So, and the other thing I wanted to say about The Breadwinner is it's only 90 minutes. So, you know, your younger kids can probably hang in there.
1: That's good for a movie.
0: Yeah.
1: I think so. All right. Thank you for your time, Tanya. You guys stick with this. We got more for you coming up next.

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6: 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From the New York Cotton Exchange, October cotton closed down 103 to 77.38. December cotton closed down 102 to 81.15. From the Chicago Board of Trade, November soybeans closed down 16 and a quarter to 1303 and a half per bushel. December corn closed down 3 flat to 527 and a half per bushel. From the Mercantile, October live cattle closed down 28 cents to 215.93. December live cattle closed up 38 cents to 216.63. September feeders closed down 125 to 333.58. October feeders closed down 88 cents to 323.50. That is your closing market report. Be sure to keep up with AgriNews in Mississippi by heading on over to supertalk.fm. I'm Caleb Saylor.
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2: Fox News, I'm Tom Graham. Vice President J.D. Vance on the campaign trail in Iowa, holding a rally on behalf of Republicans in the state, including nominee for governor Zach Lane. He's locked in a tight race with Democratic State Auditor Rob Sand.
3: The choice is this simple. It's common sense versus crazy. It's a man who listens to you versus a man who looks down on you. It's a governor who fights for you versus a governor who fights against you.
2: The VP speaking in Council Bluffs. However, many Democrats optimistic ahead of November as their party looks to retake the Senate and the House. Polling shows many voters are fed up with high costs.
4: Democrats are focused on fuel and groceries, but also threatening presidential probes. It's unclear if talk about investigations could dilute the Democrats' focus.
2: Fox's Chad Pergram on Capitol Hill. 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
8: Old sailors. A ransom payment was not made in connection with a cyber attack that disrupted systems at the University of Mississippi Medical Center in February, according to multiple officials. UMMC Vice Chancellor of Health Affairs Dr. Luann Woodward and State Senator Nicole Akins-Boyd told Supertalk Mississippi that public money did not go to those responsible for the cyber attack. State Auditor Shad White told us that his office is looking into the situation.
9: The taxpayers, you and I, who put that money of, we will know. Like, we may never know the exact mechanism that the hackers used to get in for good reason, but we will ultimately know what that dollar amount is.
8: You can find out more about the cyber attack by heading on over to

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0: That, although you have a different assignment this weekend. You're in Columbia, South Carolina, covering, you're not covering the game, you're just there?
1: He lives there.
2: I guess it's a programming note, right? I turn 30 tomorrow, so my wife, who is in Mississippi.
0: Hey, happy birthday.
1: You're no longer my handsome young son, Ben. You're just my handsome son at this point.
0: Yeah, you're no longer young. When you turn 30, losing the two is a problem. But, you're there. You're very familiar with the goings-on of the South Carolina football program. What do they think, and what do you expect to happen in Columbia tomorrow?
2: This is a super fascinating game to me, and I'll be honest, like, I think Brian and I had this conversation in the preseason at some point, whether it was on the air or otherwise. Like, I really do think coming into the season, like, I felt a little crazy saying, like, hey, I think Kamario might be one of the three or four best quarterbacks in the SEC this year, and, you know, people kind of look at you like you're a little crazy. Like, the arm talent is pretty incredible. I think the athleticism, all of those things, like, all the things that jump off the page from, like, an NFL scouting perspective are there. I do think, like, the team itself was a little bit of a question mark, and I think there's a lot of people who just look at it and say, it's, you know, Mississippi State, they're not spending what everyone else is spending, yada, yada, they'll be fine, right? I think this team's going to be pretty good, and I think South Carolina's got sort of similar pieces, right? Like, I think that Lenora Sellers is going to look a little bit more like the quarterback we all kind of thought he was going to be a year ago. I think there's just, like, a lot more confidence at South Carolina right now. I think that, you know, you look last year and to what they've done this year with bringing in Kendall Briles as an offensive coordinator, all of those things, like, that really stacks up, and I do think it makes South Carolina a much better football team than I think they were a year ago. Now, what does that mean for the actual on-field results? Like, again, I think this could sort of turn into one of those games that's, like, underratedly one of the better games of the SEC schedule, and we sort of didn't really realize it until it happened. I think South Carolina wins, but I just given it's a home game and Williams-Brice is a really tough place to play. But I do think that I really think it's going to be a good football game, and I think it's going to be pretty back and forth. And frankly, I think there's going to be a ton of points. Like, I think it's going to be a really fun football game and kind of a fun little bit of a sort of appetizer for the night slate.
1: Yeah, we looked it up. And like when Lebby and Braz are calling plays against each other, the average score is something like 40-30 or something like that.
0: Wow.
1: So we'll see how it pans out. Like 90 seconds here. Ben, give me 90 seconds on Auburn, Florida.
2: You know, I think that what John Summerall's done quickly and really what Buster Faulkner's done on the offensive side of the football early for Florida, I feel really good about. I think that's pretty transferable. You've got a guy in Aaron Filo who's been running this system for a couple of years. Like, that stuff all adds up really, really quickly. The other thing, too, is watching Auburn, I think the defense is pretty good. I really do. I'm really skeptical of Byron Brown sort of long-term and what he's going to be able to do against SEC defenses. I just, you know, watching that Baylor game, Auburn's offense was pretty anemic for most of the game, didn't do a lot. The defense kind of killed the minute and frankly won them the game right at the end, right? I'm really skeptical of Auburn offensively, and I think that that's going to show up against Florida. I think the Gators win by, you know, a touchdown, maybe two.
0: Ben, excellent job on the feature on Trinidad Chambliss.
1: I did have one last question for Ben. Ben, you don't happen to know who votes for the C Spire trophy, do you?
2: I'm not at liberty to disclose that.
1: I got him again.
0: Fox Sports is Ben Portnoy, always generous with his time, excellent at what he does. We'll catch up again soon, I'm sure, Ben. Thank you for your time. Enjoy your weekend.
2: Thanks, guys. Appreciate y'all.
0: 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I'm Borky. He's Haydad. We're live in Oxford at College Corner. Come by, get some merch ahead of the big game right here at Vaught-Hemingway Stadium coming up in 27 hours on the nose from right now. We'll be back.
3: 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Lots of sunshine this afternoon with temperatures mainly in the upper 80s. Could see low 90s. Clear skies tonight. Overnight low near 73. Sunny again tomorrow. 92 the high. Clear tomorrow night. Lows in the mid 70s. Round out the weekend Sunday with mostly sunny skies with highs in the low 90s. From the Coast Electric and Singing River Electric Weather Center, I'm Kyle Curley on Supertalk Mississippi Gulf Coast 103.1.
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0: in the Traffic One Traffic Center. I'm Kyle Curley. Look for some congestion northbound Highway 49 at Creosote Road, as well as the intersection of Pass Road and Cowan-Lorain. Elsewhere, things are looking pretty decent. 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

0: 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Clear skies for Friday night under the lights. We'll see temperatures overnight get into the mid-70s. Sunny for tomorrow and Sunday with highs in the low to mid-90s. A 20% chance of showers and thunderstorms on Sunday. Clear skies tomorrow night, however, with lows in the mid-70s. From the Coast Electric and Singing River Electric Weather Center, I'm Kyle Curley on Supertalk Mississippi Gulf Coast 103.1.
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7: Listening to Super Talk News, I'm Caleb Saylors. Mississippi has made progress in reducing its infant mortality rates. State Health Officer Dr. Dan Edney explains.
8: The mortality rate for the state came down to below 9. We saved about 45 babies in 2025 that we would have lost in 2024.
7: The state still ranks among the worst in the nation when it comes to delivering healthy babies. Dr. Edney said his team is working tirelessly to change that.
8: It's not because of poor quality healthcare professionals or hospitals. It's the fact that we have an inadequate system to take care of high-risk moms and babies in this state.
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0: I-10. 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

0: In the Traffic One Traffic Center, I'm Kyle Curley in Gulfport. Look for delays, a three-car accident southbound Cowan-Lorain Road at I-10. Expect delays. That's Cowan-Lorain southbound at I-10. Elsewhere, no other major problems. Please buckle up and have a great evening. You want to be a sponsor of Ole Miss Sports? It's pretty simple. Just call us at 228-388-2001. That's 228-388-2001. 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

0: In the Traffic One Traffic Center, I'm Kyle Curley. Officials still clearing the accident. Look for heavy delays southbound on Cow in the Rain, just south of the interstate. Also look for delays in Jackson County westbound. Left lane is blocked on I-10, just past exit 68. 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
13: The traffic going into Oxford looks like, well, it looks bad. Thankfully, we're going to be going out of Oxford in just a few minutes, but we will be coming back tomorrow. Sports Talk Mississippi here. Carter Bennett joins us, store manager here at College Corner. We've been here for a few of these remotes, and, you know, people come in and out. Today is a little bit different. How different is today than even the average game day Friday?
14: I mean, the average game day is pretty crowded, but, I mean, walking in today, I mean, it has just been a next level.
13: Yeah.
14: I mean, it's ridiculous.
13: What is the high? Is it more just people trying to figure out their section and like I need a blue pole, I need a red pole because of where I'm sitting, or you know, are just people coming in just buying whatever at this point? It feels like you're selling. I've seen people with multiple hangers, basically.
14: I mean, you got a little bit of both. I mean, we do have it posted on the door, like, yeah, striped to Vought, so people have been looking at that. But then, I mean, you just have some people that are just getting anything and everything. We sold a couple Ole Miss toothbrushes today.
13: Nice.
14: So
15: hygiene's important.
13: It is important.
15: Yeah. And you want to be spirited when you do it.
13: Yeah.
15: I guess.
13: When you're yelling at Lane Kiffin, you want to have fresh breath.
14: No, 100%.
13: You don't want him to be like, "Hey, your breath stinks." You don't want that.
15: So, you're a student here.
14: Yes.
15: And are you getting the day off tomorrow, or are you having to work tomorrow?
14: No, the boss.

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1: Fox News, I'm John Saucier. There was a press conference in the Oval Office today. President Trump responding to reports that he's planning to demolish the Kennedy Center.
2: The place is a dump. It's been a dump for years. It's lost money for years. I can turn it around, fix it.
1: The Kennedy Center currently closed for renovations. It comes after a court ordered President Trump's name to be removed from the Kennedy Center. The president is fighting still to add his name to the building. Tech experts and companies warning of the possibility of AI taking over humanity, and the politics of regulating the technology in the global AI race have come front and center in the midterm elections. Center for Humane Technology co-founder Tristan Harris on Fox Business.
3: In the last 24, 48 hours, we saw an evidence that the AIs leave secret messages for each other to prompt inject the other AIs when they're in training.
1: President Trump says the United States must remain number one in AI in the race against China. 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
4: 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Clear skies for Friday night under the lights. We'll see temperatures overnight get into the mid-70s. Sunny for tomorrow and Sunday with highs in the low to mid-90s. A 20% chance of showers and thunderstorms on Sunday. Clear skies tomorrow night, however, with lows in the mid-70s. From the Coast Electric and Singing River Electric Weather Center, I'm Kyle Curley on Supertalk Mississippi Gulf Coast 103.1.
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6: 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I'm Caleb Saylors. Mississippi has made progress in reducing its infant mortality rates. State Health Officer Dr. Dan Edney explains.
7: The mortality rate for the state came down to below 9. We saved about 45 babies in 2025 that we would have lost in 2024.
6: The state still ranks among the worst in the nation when it comes to delivering healthy babies. Dr. Edney said his team is working tirelessly to change that.
7: It's not because of poor quality healthcare professionals or hospitals. It's the fact that we have an inadequate system to take care of high-risk moms and babies in this state.
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10: Following Southern Miss's 43-8 defeat at Auburn, head coach Blake Anderson made it a point to emphasize that the issues shown by the team shouldn't be long-term worries for fans.
11: All those things are fixable. All those things are those are not what Auburn did to us. Those are things we did to ourselves, and we have the same mistakes. UConn's going to give us the same, same result. We're going to play good teams every week, and when you can't get off the line of scrimmage at the same time, when you turn a three technique loose, when you don't play the coverages, everybody's on, those things are going to plague you regardless. So the environment, obviously, and the opponent magnified the problem and obviously exposed the problem, but we didn't have those.

0: Fox on Tech.
1: Apple Maps now have ads on iPhone, and not that many users are happy about that. It had long been announced that Apple was adding advertisements to its maps.

0: It was our fifth straight overpass period. The first to Logan Carter, the second to Logan Carter, the Panthers jumped down to a certain number as an all-star before a 15-inch lightning. The Panthers added a pair of 1-yard quarterback sneaks for touchdowns. That was all they could write. Ocean's Prince, Kinger, Nevin, Todd, Das Booty, 3 field goals to provide the final margin. So the Hounds got the monkey off their back. And Jeff, isn't that a hilarious image? The Hounds with a monkey on their back?
1: That is.
0: The win helped quiet some of the doubters, but what it also did, Jeff, was give a bunch of fresh friends and pups their first win at the varsity level, right?
1: Yeah, and that's what you're looking for. I mean, as a coach, you've got a lot of boxes that you want to check off throughout the course of the season. You know, first successful drive, first extra point, first touchdown, first field goal, first defensive stop, and last and but most importantly is first win. You know, obviously you want it to come earlier in the third game of the season, but nonetheless, we've had a lot of young kids getting some minutes in, and so, you know, the proverbial monkey on the back, it's a good opportunity and a good experience for them to say, hey, look, you belong, you deserve to be on this field with us, you contributed so far to the success of the season, and now let's gain some confidence, let's grow, and let's start stacking some wins. Yeah.
0: What does that do from a confidence perspective? I mean, it just shows that there's the talent here, right?
1: No, the talent's here, you know. It's but then you see for lack of a better term, the immaturity, you know, and the execution side of it. That big loud crown right there was the homecoming queen being announced. Claudia Smith, congratulations to her. And yeah. But great, great group of young ladies out there representing their classes, and congrats to the young lady just won. But again, look, you're stacking wins. You're trying to get 1% better each day, and then you're trying to culminate each week at the end of the week and peak for that week in the actual football game. We're lucky to be playing at home again right here. And look, I mean, this is the last trial run before things get serious. Whether you go 4-0, 0-4, 2-2, 1-3, none of that matters starting next week. But what does matter is the execution side of it, the discipline side of it, the X's and O's, what do we clean up, and things like that. So that's what we're looking for tonight. There was a lot. We saw a lot of really good things last week, Shep.
2: Yeah.
1: And but on the flip side, we saw some things that need to get cleaned
2: up.
1: And if we want to be a serious contender again, those are things that have to be fixed. You know, you can't control who you play in the region. You can't control who you play in the playoffs. What you can control is what you do as a team in all four phases of the game. You're kicking, your special teams, your offense, and your defense. And hopefully we're going to see a good game tonight.
2: That's right. As the Community Bank pregame show rolls on, we're going to bring in Brother Sam down on the field. Sam, did you notice the team carrying a little bit of a lighter load this week now that they've got that first victory of the season behind them?
3: Hey, guys, it's good to... But listen, added intensity this week at practice, and with the coaching staff now, challenges the team getting they're kind of intense tonight during warm-ups. Everybody was in. Hip, shoulder, and he's our defensive lineman. Line tonight with this offense. I'm going to need a deep line tonight because we're going to constantly. So look forward to going forward.
2: All right, Sam, thank you very much. In and out, but I did hear him say, Jeff, that very intense. In warm-ups. Yeah, well, very, very intense there in the pregame. So, what you like to see?
1: Well, no, no. I mean, again, it's just one of those things. Once you got that first win,
2: it's a little confidence, right?
1: It's confidence, and now you have earned the right to have a little bit of a swagger, you know, and you want to carry that. You know, they call it competitive arrogance. You know, there's a little bit of a difference between just being arrogant for no reason as opposed to competitive arrogance. Competitive arrogance means that you put in the work that you know that you've done, and you're able to trust your teammates. You're able to go out on that field and play with swagger, you know. And hopefully we'll see that tonight. Hopefully, you know, and it started last week, the very first drive when we had that plus kickoff. And I think we started with the kick return to the 34. And I'm like, hey, it's going to open the playbook up. And so, you know, and that starts with the receiving game in regards to the kick return. And then we had a great execution on the first drive. And, you know, we were helped out with a couple of penalties and things like that. But at the end of the day, we're game planning. I would imagine you're going to probably see what, you know, some things tonight, and you and I probably won't know it at the time, but we'll probably see some things tonight that they think they want to try next week, you know.
2: Yeah.
1: And so that's the thing. You can try it against these teams that you don't have to play again. Regardless of how far we go in the playoffs, we do not have to play Picayune again.
2: Right.
1: So we can have a little razzle-dazzle. If we've got a fake punt, kick, whatever it may be, if we've got some little flea flicker, we can try it tonight to see how it goes, to see what, you know, what needs to be tweaked going into region play when we need that fourth and one play, or we're trailing and we got to go, you know, the length of the field. So I
2: think
1: we're going to open up the playbook tonight, and I'm looking forward to it.
2: Well, and look, we're going to talk about them after we hear from coach, but it always helps when you're playing Picayune to be intense, because, you know, you're going to get some men. You know, you're playing against a tough football team.
1: Look,
2: regardless of the 1-2 record.
1: Yeah. Look,
2: I know what you mean.
1: You know,
2: yes.
1: If you know anything about football in the state of Mississippi, you know Picayune has earned the right with their reputation to be considered one of the heavyweights.
2: That's right.
1: In the slow start to this season doesn't. You don't build a reputation over 20 years and lose that over the first three games of a season. And so everybody that knows anything about football in the state of Mississippi knows that Picayune is one of the more historic programs in the state. They always have been, and I don't expect or anticipate anything different tonight. They might be kind of in the same situation scenario with us as far as some young players, but there's no doubt the coaching staff over there and the pedigree that they've had throughout the course of the years, that they're going to come out, and they're probably having a lot of the same conversation about their team that you and I are having right now.
2: Hello, everybody. Welcome into another edition of the Ocean Springs Football Coaches Show with Jake Bramlett. I am Jeff Shepard, and we're here at Knuckleheads. Once again, I want to thank Heath and the team for welcoming in us and the friends and fans that are here with us tonight. Coach, also our friends at Community Bank, who've been with us for 15 years on the pregame show. You said it a little while ago, and I think it deserves to be reset again right here. Feels better doing these after a win, doesn't it?
4: 100%. 100% does. You know, go out there, get the first win of the year, get things rolling, and you get to show up here, you get to talk about some things you feel really good about. I mean, there's obviously some corrections to be made, but feel a lot better coming in here and talking about a win, just like guys prepping for film. It's a lot easier to make corrections off a win than it is a loss.
2: So it was a 22-12 victory over Pascagoula. You know, we've had our way with them the last couple of years, but obviously, you know, different season this year. They're a new coach. You know, we've obviously are younger than weather stuff we'll get into in just a moment. But just your overall thoughts when y'all went back and watched film Saturday morning and you're talking to the players, you know, to start the week. What were y'all's impression of the effort, the results, just everything that kind of happened Friday night against Pascagoula?
4: Yeah, we went into the week and, you know, we felt good about the upcoming matchup with them. Just what we saw from Petal the week before, and then, you know, their game against Biloxi that they won, you know, we felt good about some matchups, and we felt good about the way we played against Petal and moving forward and getting better week to week. But you come in afterwards, watch the game, and it felt like you left a lot out there still. There were times in the game where it felt like we could have put it away.
2: Yeah.
4: And defense did a great job of putting us in situations to put it away, and there gave us some things that we still need to learn on, some red zone woes that we had that we still need to get fixed. And some issues that we had in some of the other areas of the game that, you know, if we want to be a good football team this year, we got to fix that now, yeah. And or start fixing it now and moving towards region play. But the effort was great. The fight was great. The resiliency through the lightning delay, you know, that's in 13 years of coaching, I've had one weather delay, but this is the first lightning delay that I've been a part of. And, you know, it's a different thing. You go in there, you're halfway through the second quarter, and you got an hour and 15 minutes. Well, the coaches did a fantastic job of getting our huddle sideline stuff up and going, put it on the TVs in their office, correct some mistakes that we were making early in that game, especially defensively. Defensive staff did a great job of identifying some mistakes we were making early to allow some yardage on runs that we felt like we should have stopped. And they found the problem. We fixed it. It was one or two miscommunications with assignment, and they fixed it during that point in time. And that was great for us to learn as a team and as a staff that, you know, we can go in there, we can handle that, we can keep our composure throughout an hour and 15-minute delay, come out and play a good second quarter, and then finish the game.
5: So also with the lightning delay, it was kind of oddly timed. It fell about 5 minutes before the halftime break. So you go in for an hour or so, you have to come out and stretch, get ready to play. You play 5 minutes, and then you go back in for another shorter break. So just that whole process was odd.
4: It was different, and the officials did a great job. They pulled myself and Coach Green out there, and we talked about it prior to going into the lightning delay. Well, you know, if whatever thing is, if it's longer than 45 minutes or an hour, we'll spend 20 minutes getting back warmed up instead of 5 or 10.
5: Yeah.
4: And then when we came back out of the lightning delay, it's like, all right, what are we going to do at halftime? Well, they've got to allow it a 10-minute halftime at least. So we did a 10-minute halftime. You go in there, made a few adjustments. Really, it was just going back in there, getting rehydrated again. And if you saw a couple things in that 4 minutes you were out there, that's what we
5: – right.
4: We fix those, but, you know, that's tough on kids. You throw them out of routine. We see it all the time during practice. You have a fall break, and you go out there and practice at 8 in the morning, and you take them out of their normal routine. It's a problem with high school kids.
5: Yeah.
4: But they handled it greatly and moved on and moved forward and made it happen in the second half, and I was really proud of them for that.
5: So on top of the weather and the delays and then the halftime and the break, then it starts to rain. I wouldn't say it was torrential, but it was pretty consistent.
4: Yeah,
5: so, I mean, you guys really kind of just got a taste of everything Friday night, right?
4: Yeah, we did. We did. And then of course, we come back on Monday and go out to practice and get lightning delayed as soon as we go out to practice. But, they handled it well. And credit to our training staff. They were on top of it, had garbage bags over footballs, had towels everywhere.
5: Oh, they're professionals now,
4: yeah,
5: right?
4: Yeah, they're professionals. I got three of them that are in ninth grade that are awesome. They're best ball guys that I've ever had in my life. And then our training staff's always good, too. I like to give them a little bit of credit as much as I can. But did a great job making sure everything stayed dry, made sure quarterback had a fresh ball in there, and, you know, move forward through the rainfall. But yeah, it was a little bit of everything last Friday. It was a different experience in New Pepper than what we're used to, but got to see.

0: did, and I talk to him all the time just about the mentality of your players in the locker room. And this win, it was one of those where we talked about several times over the 4 or 5 days leading up to it that week was it's a must win.
1: Yeah.
0: Like it's one of those that it almost feels like a playoff game. And it's strictly for those guys' mentality of, hey, yes, this is a good football team we're playing, but we started to put pieces together. You played a great football team the week prior. You played well. You didn't play good enough, but
1: right.
0: You played well. And it's time to put the pieces together now. And they went out there and they put enough pieces together to win the ball game.
1: Yeah.
0: And the confidence boost that they get just off of figuring out that as a team that we can finish a ball game, we can beat a good football team, that goes a long way in the locker room now. Now they have to learn how to win and how to prepare the next week coming off a win. That was my big challenge to them after the game Friday night was very, very proud of the effort and everything here, but there's a lot to fix. And are you going to come in Monday with the same mentality you came in with last Monday?
1: Yes.
0: And I think this group, they're going to learn those things. We'll still take some lumps along the way as far as having a good practice or an average practice or a great practice, but they came in Monday. They were prepared to have a great practice. Obviously, like I said, we had a little bit of a lightning delay there. Ninth and JV got bumped back a little bit, but came in today, had a good practice today, and are learning how to be mature enough to take the new installs and new practice weeks. And every week's not going to be the same for us. We're not going to line up and do the same thing every single week, offensively or defensively. I mean, we got to adjust defensively to what an offense does, and we got to adjust offensively to keep people on their toes. And they're learning how to take those new things in stride, not have a bad day of practice just because we're learning.
1: Yeah. Now, obviously we've talked about the youth and some of the early struggles and the things, but one thing we cannot overlook, and I don't think we can overstate, is 2 games in a row getting a lead early in the first quarter. What does that do on the sidelines with these guys? I mean, just to kind of get them focused in and say like, oh, wait, you know what? We can play with these guys.
0: I mean, it's a morale thing. Coaches and players.
1: Yeah.
0: It's not – atmosphere included. It's not one of those things that's just like, hey, well, yeah, I know we can score because we went out there and did it. No, it's start the game out the right way.
1: Yeah.
0: That's the reason we talk about all these different things we're doing throughout a week, and our pregame talks and our pregame meetings is, hey, we put a great plan together and we've executed it throughout the week in practice. Let's go out there and let's put it on show right from the first snap.
1: Yeah.
0: And they did a fantastic job this week of going through our openers. Well, we start working our openers usually on Wednesday. If we feel like we got a good set of them going into Tuesday, we'll start working them on Tuesday. And normal down distance areas, we're going to run those openers, and they did a great job this past week of, all right, this is stuff that we're good at. How are we going to build some wrinkles off of it? And then we're going to do it quickly. And we go out there, we get the ball to start the game, and they march it right down the field. A huge credit to Chalmers on that of, a lot of our run game, he doesn't know until it snapped if he's giving it, if he's running it, if he's throwing it. And he's got to dissect all that within – a second and a half, and he did that several times on the first drive and did it perfectly.
1: Yeah.
0: And he did a great job with that. Marches right down the field, throws a touchdown to Logan to start the ball game, and that immediately boosts confidence on the sideline, offensively and defensively. Defense is like, all right, these guys are here to play. Let's go out and do our part. Offensively, it's like, all right, we've shown we can march at 80 yards downfield. We can do that over and over again. And, like I said, our biggest woes have been in the red zone. Well, we're figuring out things as a team that we're good at down there, and we're going to try to exemplify them the best way possible this next week. But, yeah, those guys going out there, they work those plays that we really like early in the game, and then it's our job to mix those in throughout the rest of the game to make sure that we're still moving the ball down the field.
1: It's a completely different mentality, almost kind of being able to play going downhill versus having to play uphill. Right?
0: Yeah, it is. I mean, when you go out there, and just like pedal, I mean, you saw the energy change.
1: Yeah.
0: It was the third drive of the ball game. They had their shot. We had our shot. We get another chance at it. We go down there and we score. And the energy in the stadium was different. It was like, all right, we're playing in front.
1: Sure.
0: We're playing in front. And we got the lead right now. Let's see what we can do with it. And

0: You know, that one didn't work out for us. A few things here and there, yeah. But I think it definitely had a. It was a part of our team flipping this season, from game one to game three, and they're learning how to play in front now. They're learning how to hold on to a lead. They're learning, all right, when's the offense need to step up and make sure we put some cushion in there. When's defense need to step up to make sure that we're holding it down on our side. And then special teams wise, we had a huge night on special teams of maintaining and putting cushion on a lead, and then flipping the field on punt, and even getting penalties where, you know, it kept our offense on the field. So it was a big learning week for us, and I think these guys got a lot out of it, and I think it's going to carry us a long way going into this week against PICU.
1: All right, so let's talk about the Community Bank Players of the Week offensively. Chalmers, our quarterback, to your point, I mean, he had a great game running and throwing, you know, throwing the football, again, in just weird conditions. But with him, it starts, you know, all the starts he got last year, got 11 starts this last year. He's just poised back there. You know, just talk to me about his performance and what you saw, you know, in game three of this.
0: So, I mean, the stats were good. They weren't great. You know, I put the stats in Max Press. I couldn't tell you off the top of my head. Maybe 11 for 18 for 135 yards or something, and then he rushed for 60. But it wasn't a big stat night. It's more about seeing him grow as a football player.
1: Yeah.
0: And you saw him sprint out to his left and then stop, reverse field, spin, throw a big-time first down to JJ that was just timing-wise, it was huge, and that's I told the guys on the headset, I said, the game's starting to slow down for him.
1: Like that was a big league play.
0: Yes, he's starting to see things before they happen, and things are starting to slow down after the snap happens. And a play that he was capable of making last year but wouldn't have done. But he knew that we needed a first down right there, and he was going to do everything in his power to make it happen. Yeah. And that was probably one of the biggest plays of the ball game. That you see it as a cool looking highlight. It's fun to see on video, but it was a 3rd and 8 that we had to have. You know, we're up 4 points at the time, and needed to march that drive down there and at least flip the field. And things that he's doing like that right now are carrying this football team. And he's had the offense on his back for 2 weeks now, and he's doing a great job with it. And the amount of stuff that we put on him as a coaching staff is I've never done with a high school quarterback. His brother was a great quarterback. He just didn't have the longevity as far as being a sophomore starting. Bray just wasn't that type of player. He was a big play guy. Yeah. And Chalmers takes mentally a lot during the week. He takes on, I got 8 to 10 checks that I have to make on the field when I know they need
2: All right, we're going to come back to...

0: Greyhound fans. This time, the Greyhound spell.
1: I got static. Like I said, I can hear you. I'm just saying I got static in the ear.

0: Yeah, and we might be running a little behind from what they'd like to. I mean, it's two and a half minutes left till we're supposed to be kicking off. We've still got 150 people on the field, when you, or heck, probably more than that with the band and everything. But nonetheless, about to get a coin toss, and one team or another is going to want to come out and make it, have a good drive, and the other team is going to want to stop them.
1: All right, we're going to see if old Brother Sam's mic is going to work down on the field. I'm having the board is fried. I can hear myself in the headphones, but I'm using the crowd mic. So.
0: Oh, goodness.
1: Yeah,
0: goodness.
1: Right. So, but I probably sound better than I did before.
0: Handsome.
1: Yeah, sound handsome.
0: Voice made for the radio.
1: Yeah, Sam's Sam's mic is out.
0: Yeah. So, yeah, we're not quite sure what looks, we're doing yet. Going to have to look at there.
1: Ocean
0: like,
1: Springs won the coin toss and elected to defer.
0: Yep.
1: And Picayune will be kicking, so the Hounds will be moving right to left on your radio dial. So we're going to pause as the teams are getting ready to come out onto the field, and we will be back for the kickoff between Ocean Springs and the Picayune Maroon Tide here on the Ocean Springs Sports Radio Network.
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1: All right, welcome back to Hugh Pepper Field at Greyhound Stadium. Jeff Shepherd, Jeff French here in the booth. Getting ready on homecoming. Again, Claudia Smith was our homecoming queen this year. For the 15th year in a row, Trey. I was ousted, Jeff. Not named the homecoming.